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0: 888-971-SAGE, 888-971-7243, Larry Elder, Salem News Channel. In a few minutes, we're going to be talking with Jennifer Horn, host of The Morning Answer here in Los Angeles, about the gubernatorial race and about the mayor's race. When Steve Hilton was thinking about running for governor, he asked me what things I would have done differently. And I said, well, the president reached out to me and wanted to officially endorse me. And I said, Mr. President, with all due respect, they're going to make this about you. I want this to be California-centric. He said, I understand. They made it about him anyway. So I told Steve one of the things I would have done differently is I would have openly accepted President Trump's endorsement, not run from it, not hid from it, embraced it. And the president has endorsed Steve Hilton, and he has embraced his support. And Hilton was asked about this on CNN. Let's play part of that, number 31.
1: So, Steve, look, I appreciate your time because here you are. You are hours away from this election. The top two vote-getters advanced to the general. This whole thing got blown up like a volcano with the Eric Swalwell debacle, and now he's gone. Are you confident that you're going to get one of the top two spots?
2: I'm confident, Aaron, but not complacent. The race has actually tightened quite a bit in the last few days. You've seen Tom Steyer spend a lot of money on this race, nearly $220 million, I think it is now. And so it's basically a three-horse race for two slots. I think that we will make it because actually the big number that I pay attention to, and I think which is why we'll get change in November, is that there's a majority of Californians who think we need change. We've had 16 years now of Democrats running everything in California, and the results are just pretty disappointing. We've got the highest poverty rate in the country, the highest unemployment rate, the highest cost of living by far, crime, homelessness, the school results are not great despite spending a lot of money. Everywhere you look, there's this sense that things aren't working and it's time for change. And that's why I think it's actually really important that I'm in the top two so that Californians have a choice in November.
1: All right, so let me ask you about this, because there's change and then there's Trump, okay? And President Trump, as you know, Steve, praises you. I mean, just this past weekend, here he is.
3: And I'm a friend of Steve. I think Steve is great. And I endorse him.
1: Trump has also promised to help you fix a state that he says has gone to hell. You were more polite in your language now. He says Steve can turn it around before it's too late, and as president, I will help him do so. Now, this gets back to what I said. There's change, and then there's Trump. People may want change, but in California, they do not like Donald Trump. His approval rating is 30%. That's even worse than his average nationally. Do your close ties with him, do you think those could hurt you tomorrow?
2: No, I think it's actually the opposite. I think it shows that, first of all, for Republican voters, that's an endorsement that really matters. But way beyond that, and what really matters is how this affects California. I think it's useful to have a governor who has a good relationship with the president so that he can actually deliver practical things.
0: Pretty extraordinary. I think it's useful to have a productive relationship with the president of the United States. Hello. Jennifer Horn up next about the race for governor and mayor.
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5: 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Florida's stronger conservative voice. The Answer. WORL. Orlando. Orlando. Orlando. Orlando. Orlando.
6: News this hour from Town Hall. I'm Keith Peters in Washington. Democrats redrew California's congressional map to counter President Trump's efforts in Texas. The primary today will test whether it pays off for them.
7: California Democrats got voters to let them redraw the state's congressional map to potentially gain 5 seats in the U.S. House to counter GOP redistricting in Texas. Today's primary tests, if that paid off, political analyst Alyssa Michelson explains why.
8: The top two vote-getter system, which means that all of the candidates, regardless of political party, run on the same ballot. And that means that sometimes you get a race where it's two Democrats running against each other in November. Other times you get two Republicans.
7: In this case, Democrats hope it's their party in November. I'm Julie Walker.
6: The White House Correspondents Association dinner has been rescheduled.
9: The dinner in April with President Trump in attendance was interrupted.
10: Everybody stay down, stay down!
9: The gunman who prosecutors say tried to assassinate the president tried and failed to get into the venue. Weijia Zhang, president of the White House Correspondents Association, says the dinner will be held July 24th at the Waldorf Astoria in Washington, formerly the Trump International Hotel. President Trump says he will be there. On social media, he called the rescheduling a sign of strength and fortitude, and added, "We cannot allow lunatics to change our way of life or even its scheduling." Ed Donahue, Washington.
6: The Trump administration is scrapping plans to create a $1.8 billion fund meant to compensate allies of the president, retreating from a program that faced setbacks in the court and a fierce political backlash that had threatened to stall key elements of the White House agenda. On Wall Street, the Dow up by 228 points, the NASDAQ rose 7, the S&P advanced 9. More at townhall.com.
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3: Can I be in charge for a while?
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24: Larry Elder here, the sage from South Central, the Prince of Pico Union, the czar of common sense, the great Eldersky, Don Lorenzo. Welcome to the program. No victor crest allowed, because we've got a country to save.

0: With SRN News, I'm Keith Peters in Washington. The U.S. Supreme Court announced this evening that it will allow Alabama to use a congressional map favoring Republicans in this year's elections. That just in. In California, voters are weighing in on who should lead the nation's most populous state, where there is no clear leader among candidates vying in advance in the race to succeed Democratic Governor Gavin Newsom. Plus, U.S. House races are on the ballot, along with the Los Angeles mayor's race. In New Jersey, one of this year's most closely watched House midterms will take place in the battleground district represented by Representative Tom King Jr., who's drawn public scrutiny and concern after missing more than 100 House votes due to an undisclosed medical issue. More details at SRNNews.com.
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11: Truly, I watch these debates.
12: Are you telling me Katie Porter is unlike the one who blasted her?
11: Maybe not compared to like a viper.
12: Get out of my shot! Get out of my shot! What did she throw at her husband?
11: Hot mashed potatoes.
12: Mashed potatoes?
11: Over his head, she scalded him.
12: Perfectly good mashed potatoes?
11: Perfectly good mashed potatoes. You don't waste that. But in any case, you got Katie Porter, who I like to call Open Border Katie Porter, or sometimes the Porter House. And then you've got Antonio Villaraigosa, who, I mean, I guess if I were going to vote for a Democrat, it would have to either be him or Matt Maycan.
12: He's the only one who said, hey, we've been in charge for the last 20, 30 years.
11: So
12: all these affordability problems, it's on us.
11: Yeah.
12: He's the only one who said that.
11: And he's also not controllable. They're mad at him because of your recall. Remember, they pushed him out of your race. So there's that. And then you've got Tom Steyer, who is just a goofball. Javier Becerra is an empty suit. Matt Maycan, I do think, has potential. But every time I watched him on that debate stage, every time he said something, he would lean back like he was getting ready to throw up. I think he was nervous. I don't know. I think it was the big time. So look, I just don't think anybody has

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7: News this hour from Town Hall. I'm Jason Walker. Another round of primaries and all eyes on California.
8: In the governor's race to replace term limited Gavin Newsom, about 60 candidates are on the ballot, and the L.A. mayor's race is hotly contested, with Democrat incumbent Karen Bass fending off Republican former reality star Spencer Pratt.
7: Acting Attorney General Todd Blanche says the Trump team is scrapping plans to create a $1.8 billion fund meant to compensate allies of the president after widespread backlash.
9: We are not moving forward with the fund, period. The reasons for the fund is something that President Trump talked about for a long time, which is the fact that there were a lot of people in this country who had their government weaponized against them. The reasons for the fund, I think, remain as important as they were before, but we are not moving forward with the fund.
10: Not moving forward ever.
9: Correct.
7: Testifying before the Senate Foreign Relations Committee, Secretary of State Marco Rubio says America's foreign policy is set for the protection of our people.
11: I just want to remind everybody, you know, our foreign policy is one that's solely focused on the national interest of the United States of America, on the defense of our country, both its military defense and our security, but also our economic security and the vibrancy of our economy, our sovereignty, and our future.
7: Rubio says American interest should always be first.
11: We believe that America should lead the world, and I believe that we are, and we'll have a very good story to tell about that. period of time in our foreign policy, we lost focus on that. The reality of it is that our foreign policy, first and foremost, must always be what is in the national interest of the United States of America.
7: Well, game one of the Stanley Cup final now in the record books. Vegas Golden Knights defeating the Carolina Hurricanes 5-4 in the NBA. Game one coming up Wednesday night, the Knicks and the Spurs. More on these stories, townhall.com.
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21: The Supreme Court's decision striking down racial gerrymandering. The Supreme Court said enough is enough. And in this ruling, the justices raised the bar. 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

0: From the wild world of D.C. politics to America's culture clash, brace yourself for the reality check you've been waiting for. The one and only Mike Gallagher.
1: Another day in America, another spate of headlines, another torrential fire hose of stories. Scott Pelley from CBS threw a temper tantrum. Typically, when a child throws a tantrum, they get punished. We'll see if he gets fired for standing up to his new bosses over at CBS. Colorado might be in trouble for punishing and sending Tina Peters to jail. There is reporting from Axios that President Trump went off on Israeli Prime Minister Benjamin Netanyahu over Israel's escalation in Lebanon. It's big primary day, of course, in California. Progressives and moderate Democrats are locked in a fierce debate over how to try to rebuild the party's brand, and we'll see what happens in California. Also, the Trump administration apparently is going to drop its controversial $1.8 billion weaponization fund that the president wanted to compensate victims of lawfare. But there's a story that has got my attention that I want to bring to your attention, because it kind of goes hand in hand with what we talked about yesterday over the toxicity of today's political climate. You feel it, I feel it. It's worse than ever. You know, it is right now at a point where everybody is on edge, everybody's tense, everybody recognizes there's something different this year. And it's hard to put your finger on it. But then I saw a clip last night that made it crystal clear. I understand why it's different now. The left is playing by a whole different set of rules. They're so wounded by the way things are going that they are starting to openly declare what needs to be done with more than half of the country. Look, we're a 50-50 nation. We're a 50-50 country. And ultimately, the left doesn't want to even live with the rest of the country. There's a fellow by the name of Paul Krugman. He was a New York Times fixture for many years. This guy is one of the Hall of Famers from the New York Times. This is a guy just synonymous with the Times for a long time. And this was on social media yesterday. It was a Substack. And he's retired, incidentally, from the New York Times, which speaks volumes. Because a lot of these folks who either leave the heritage, traditional legacy media and go out on their own, they reveal themselves to be, you know, far-left activists. They don't hide their political ideology. Or when they retire, they're even more unhinged than they were when they were working. Right? I want you to hear Paul Krugman from the New York Times and what should be done with the movement that President Trump created called MAGA.
2: We need to, obviously, we need to defang Trump as much as possible and make sure that neither he nor anybody who follows in his footsteps has power after the next two elections. But beyond that, we really need to do a thorough purging of the United States. We need a demagification, and that is, you know, I'm not going over the top by using a word that's very similar to the denazification that we pursued successfully after World War II in Germany.
1: Did you hear that? He's not over the top when he says that we need to demagify America the way we denazified the world. We got to get rid of MAGA the way we got rid of Nazism. And the guy's deadly serious. That deranged lunatic was a New York Times fixture for decades. He was the go-to guy. He was one of the go-to people in the legacy media. You got to let this sink in. They would like to genocide us. And that's not over the top. Many of these people, not all, of course, but the Paul Krugmans of the world would happily genocide us if they could get away with it. And these are the same people that pretend to be tolerant. They pretend to be protectors of democracy. You see, they don't think our voice gets to exist. They don't believe in it. Ask Tina Peters. If you doubt the integrity of the election, you might wind up spending years in prison. And they're not... Look, I appreciate the guy's honesty. I'm glad he's able to say it out loud. This is why our politics is so toxic. Because you and I understand what's at stake. We are living right now in a time where the left would happily eradicate us if they could. They're so unhinged over the many successes of the Trump era that all they can really do now is either throw a full-fledged temper tantrum the way these CBS staffers are doing, because they don't like the new management, they don't like the new direction of CBS, or they can come flat out and say, we got to purge the country of Trump supporters. And look, I say this over and over and over again, these people despise America. And you and I are a big reason why. That clip is so significant. I want to play it one more time before we turn it over to you at 800-655-MIKE. Welcome aboard. It's Tuesday, June the 2nd. Again, a lot of headlines. I've got to talk about what's going on with the ICE detention facility in New Jersey and the subversive way the anti-ICE protesters are working in cahoots with Democrat mayors and governors to injure ICE officers and to hurt people. They're lying about the conditions of these ICE detention facilities, and then people are getting ginned up into committing acts of violence because of those lies. I'm going to tell you all about that as well. But, Yasmin, can we play this one more time? Again, I give you the retired New York Times legend, and I can't overstate this enough. This is not some schlub who barely got noticed. Paul Krugman was a poster boy of journalism with a capital J. One more time.
2: We need to defang Trump as much as possible and make sure that neither he nor anybody who follows in his footsteps has power after the next two elections. But beyond that, we really need to do a thorough purging of the United States. We need a demogification, and that is, you know, I'm not going over the top by using a word that's very similar to the denazification that we pursued successfully after World War II in Germany.
1: There you have it, 800-655-MIKE. Welcome in. Give me your reaction to what you just heard from, again, a heralded member of the legacy media, Paul Krugman. We need to purge the country. We have to demagify America. And they've got no shame in coming right out and saying it. Give me your take, 800-655-MIKE, 800-655-6453. Join us, call or text, however you get here, and let your voice be heard on The Mike Gallagher Show.

0: Gallagher.
1: There's a lot of evil in the world. There's a lot of bad things going on. A lot of good, too. Don't forget that. Don't lose sight of the goodness of the American people. Look at what you've done so far in our Angel Tree summer camp. 821 kids are going to go to a summer camp that's a Christ-centered camp, and this is going to benefit the children of American prisoners. When we're facing evil, I urge you to do some good. $200 sponsors a child for a week. I know we're over our massive goal of 650 kids. Let's get even more massive. Let's send 1,000 kids to summer camp this year. Let's send 1,000 children of American prisoners to a week of sun and fun and the Bible. You're going to save not only summer for a lot of these kids, but in some cases, you're going to save their souls. You're going to save these children for all eternity. Now, I've got a real debate going on internally because, you know, I know we're over goal. But right now we're sitting at 821 kids, apparently. 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Maybe it's $25, $50, $100. But my prayer is that we can hit 1,000. My wish is that we can counter the evil we're witnessing in this country with a lot of good. And this is a great way to do it. You want to feel good? How about doing a little bit of God's work? Go to MikeOnline.com. You'll see the Angel Tree Prison Fellowship information there. 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Maybe you want to sponsor a child. 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Thank you for supporting our Angel Tree campaign. 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It's astounding, the generosity of this audience. 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All right, let's go. Let's find out what you think of this retired New York Times legend, Paul Krugman, believing that there has to be a demagification of America after Trump leaves office. There has to be a purge of Trump supporters. And again, this is a guy, this is a lunatic who held down the fort at the New York Times for over 20 years. Keith's in Florida. Hey, Keith, welcome aboard. You're first up. How are you?
2: Thank you for taking my call. Well, I was doing pretty good till I heard that comment. I'd just like to say these Democrats, these bunch of communists, their father is Satan. They're evil. They hate America. They hate Christians. They're evil. They are scum. And I wish he would come to me and say that to my face. I got news for him. I'm ready for his little purge. It's an eye for eye and a tooth for tooth.
1: And I have to tell you, that's what I hate about the time we're in right now, because, you know, normal people hear this and become enraged, like you obviously have. I saw Kurt Schlichter, who's going to go with us on the Gulf of America cruise in November. Kurt, over at Town Hall, said, "Hey, Paul, why don't you arm up and try to take me on? Purge me. Purge me." This becomes so personal for people, and it becomes visceral, and everybody gets anxious and angry. Look, when we say that's why you got to vote, like your country, the very existence of this country depends on it, it's absolutely true. Look, we don't talk this way about them. We don't want to purge them. We don't want to eradicate them. We don't like their message. We don't like their ideology. We don't like the way they hate America. We don't like any aspect of how they believe this country should exist. But we don't want to get rid of them. This is a disgrace. This man, can you imagine if we got on the airwaves and said we should purge the country and get rid of all the progressives? We ought to eliminate all the Democrats? My gosh. 800-655-MIKE, one open line. Kyle's back from Phoenix. Hi, Kyle. How are you?
3: Hey, brother. Good to talk to you again. Yeah, I was noting if we used words like purge or cleanse, the right, we'd be lambasted. I also think distinctions are important, and I'm wondering your take on this, Mike. If people claimed hypocrisy, hey, Trump came out saying drain the swamp, that wasn't about just getting rid of people because of who they were, they identified with. It was about corruption. It was about bad ideas. And so I love what you just said, love your enemies, pray for those who persecute you. If someone disagrees with me, I want them to come and see the truth. I want them to come and find life. I don't want to just get rid of them.
1: We want to persuade them.
3: So well
1: put, Kyle. We want to persuade them. We don't want to eradicate them. We want to persuade them. We want them to understand there's a better way than being against the police and against a secure border and against the military. There's a better way. But I don't know. Some days I get frustrated and think maybe we ought to try to stop taking the high road. What do you think? 800-655-MIKE.
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10: With SRN News, I'm Jason Walker. Primary races in numerous states Tuesday, and in the Golden State, nothing final yet as the votes are being counted in some pivotal races for governor and the mayor of Los Angeles. In that mayoral race, incumbent Karen Bass, within the last hour, has been talking as though she has won, but experts say this race is far from over and could go well into the night. Secretary of State Marco Rubio, optimistic about the potential for a resumption of nuclear talks with Iran, despite a shaky ceasefire. Rubio tells lawmakers the Iranians have agreed to negotiate on several points they had not been willing to address in the past. Iran has stopped communicating with mediators after Israel threatened to bomb Beirut as it fights the Lebanese militia Hezbollah. SRN News.
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1: 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I just saw something on X from Jack Posobiec, who points out that you need to be teaching your children to be proud to be an American. You must never allow anyone to tell them they should apologize for being American. From Christopher Columbus to Neil Armstrong and beyond, America is the land of adventurers, explorers, and heroes. You know, I went to Japan last week on vacation, and I loved it. I love Japan. I love the culture. I love the food. I love the people. Everything about Tokyo is what it would be nice to see New York become. Everything that's wrong with New York is right in Tokyo. It's kind of incredible. And yet, there's nothing like stepping off that airplane on American soil and knowing that we live in the greatest country in the world. The resilience, the independent spirit. Yes, the diversity, the political diversity. And I mean that. I'm not trying to be a smart aleck. I mean that. I like when people disagree with me, I may argue with you, but I'm going to put you through and I'm going to put you to the top of the line. And I want a debate. I want a good conversation. I want to persuade you why it's okay to be conservative, to be right of center. I don't want you eliminated. And I'm not ashamed of being a proud American. But they are. I've been playing these clips. When I came back, I played the clip yesterday from the guy over at MS Now. What's his name? Ali Velshi. I've got a lot of unease about celebrating America's 250th birthday. You ought to get a load of Joy Reid. I don't even want to touch her comments because it'll probably put you over the edge. I mean, these people hate America. And, you know, great text message from Arkansas just now. I don't want to get rid of these people, but it sure would be nice if they voluntarily left the country. I agree. If you hate this place so much because you're surrounded by MAGA folks, why don't you try Japan? Why don't you go to you know, Australia. I hear Zimbabwe is very nice this time of year. Maybe try Baghdad. It is unbelievable to witness the rage and the misery and the hate that the left has. And look, you've got a way to fix it. You go to the ballot box and vote. Go vote, because this is existential. We're no longer talking about Democrat policies versus Republican policies. This is no longer an issue of right versus left, liberalism versus conservatism. This is good and evil. I mean, look at this headline in the New York Post. Cover the New York Post. Anti-ICE protesters are raising cash nationwide in an effort to deliver riot gear like gas masks, helmets, and military-grade shatterproof goggles so they can do battle with law enforcement in Newark, New Jersey, outside the Delaney Hall Detention Center. The cash campaign is being organized by leftist groups like the 50501 movement, which was behind the anti-Trump No Kings rallies. It comes as New Jersey officials revealed five of the six protesters that were arrested this week were outside agitators. And you know what they're doing, what local leadership Democrats are doing in cities like Newark, and what the governors are doing? They're telling their local and state law enforcement, stand down. If ICE is being attacked, if ICE officers are being pelted with rocks and being made to bleed, don't show up. Don't help. Nope, don't give them any quarter. And the left is trying to deliver a narrative that these ICE detention facilities are hell holes, that people are eating maggot-infested food, and that they're overcrowded, and people aren't getting medical treatment. They're lies. They're absolute lies. They're making it up. Mark Wayne Mullen got up, delivered all the receipts. They're following the law to the T. There aren't overcrowding conditions. They're getting medical care, dental care, mental health care, three meals a day. Kids have playground equipment. It's a lie. And what they want the violence. They want the absolute violence. Tom Holman went personally inside Delaney Hall in New Jersey at the ICE facility. He ate the food himself. He said, I made a surprise visit this weekend, walked into the cafeteria, and ate the same meal that the detainees around me were eating. I made sure my tray equaled their tray. I had spaghetti and meat sauce. I had beans. I had green beans. I had bread and rolls. I had drinks. I had dessert. The food was good. It's all a false premise. There was never a hunger strike. First of all, what do you mean a hunger? Are they talking about all these hunger strikes? What? You're going on a hunger strike because you're not getting enough to eat? That makes a lot of sense. But that's the leftist lunacy. Just try to confuse, obfuscate, and lie. Holman said, I found out that the detainees are ordering food from the commissary and they were eating in their cells. There wasn't any abuse. And as for Delaney Hall in New Jersey, which has become the focal point of these riots, he said that facility isn't going anywhere. We're going to enforce the law. We're going to detain people. 19 minutes before the hour. David's in Jacksonville, Florida. Good to have you here, David, on the Mike Gallagher Show. Welcome aboard. David, you there?
16: Yeah, hey, Mike. Thanks so much. I appreciate it. I just really want to talk to you about bad ideas that absolutely need to be ridiculed. I think right now the most toxic and poisonous form of religion is Islam. It's not a peaceful religion. I'll draw your attention to the national news and international news where they're murdering Christians and raping women and children all across Europe right now. It's akin to the KKK back in the 20s and 30s. That movement had senators, they had elected a president, they held high office. And finally, with the help of people like Stetson Kennedy, I'm sure you know that story about the writer who actually helped with the writers of Superman, revealed their codes and their secret languages and their twisted ideology of lynching and burning crosses and killing people. It was finally defeated. It exists, but it must. I think Islam must be crushed.
1: Well, there's a problem with that, of course, because there's millions and millions of peaceful Muslims all over the world. And when you say that Islam must be crushed, by the way, you're sounding like Paul Krugman. So it's almost like you almost sound like a troll to me, because you're saying, well, I'm a conservative who thinks that millions and millions of people all over the world need to be crushed. Because they have a religious belief. There are radical Islamists all over the world. There's no question about it. There have been many, many deaths. A lot of people killed in the name of Islam. And if the fact that you just hung up, I think you're a troll. I think you're trying to pretend to be something you're not. But there are people who say things like that. And look, we just have to call that out. That's not a typical conservative viewpoint that millions of people need to be eradicated. So I get what you're doing. I understand your attempt there to cleverly mimic Paul Krugman calling for the elimination of the MAGA movement. You're a troll. Where's that? We got to hit the song, Eric. Because come on, we got to when I spot a troll, we got to give them the proper tribute.

Incidentally, and there'll be people who say, oh, Mike Gallagher was defending Islam. Look, again, I'm the one who said over and over after 9/11, not all Muslims are terrorists, but all the terrorists are Muslim. I get it. I understand what radical Islamic terrorists have done to the world. But you cannot take an ideology, a religion, and say we've got to eradicate the entire religious movement. I suspect that what David was hoping was that I was, oh, you're right, David, let's crush Islam because it's destroyed. And then of course, my hypocrisy over my objection to Paul Krugman would be pretty evident. But look, David, nice try. You got to get up pretty early in the morning, though, to pull one over on old Gallagher. 800-655-MIKE, 16 before the hour. Great having you along for the ride.

0: Mike Gallagher.
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6: 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And then

0: the unhinged lunatic Paul Krugman, who wants to eradicate all of MAGA. I mean, I can promise you that these folks who think I'm lost on saying that not all Muslims are radical extremists, I guarantee you they don't know any Muslims. Promise you they don't know any Muslims. Or if they do, they secretly suspect that that Muslim they know is about to blow up their house. You know, I mean, that's how toxic people can get. Again, very easy to make a distinction between radical Islamic terrorists and Muslims who would never dream of committing acts of violence. But sadly, there are people who can't make that distinction. I am pulling my hair out over Jill Biden. I'm mystified by Jill Biden, who is portrayed as the dutiful, loving wife, protecting her husband's legacy. We touched on this yet. I need your help with this. I really do, because I'm lost. If you are protecting your husband, why would you go around telling reporters you thought the man had a stroke on stage when he lost the debate with Donald Trump? Well, if that's protecting your husband, I'd hate like heck to see what she's going to be like when she's going after her husband. I gotta play this sit-down she had with NBC's Craig Melvin in just a moment. Let me first remind you about Chapter and Medicare. 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All right, so Jill Biden says in an interview with CBS, Joe was pretty bad up there on that debate stage. I thought he had a stroke. Thought he had a stroke. Here she was with NBC's Craig Melvin trying to explain what she meant by that.
1: Days and weeks after that, you continued to insist that the president was fine. How do you square thinking that he may have had a stroke with what you were saying in the days and weeks after? How do you square those?
2: Well, look, Craig, look at it from my point of view. So I'm watching, just like everybody else was, scared to death, like, what is going on? He gets off the stage. I see he appears to be okay. He says to me, "Jill, I really, in other words, messed up, didn't I?" And I said, "Yes, you did." And so we get off, and I know we're going into another event, or we have two more to do. And I'm my mind is racing. What do I say to him? What do I say to him? I'm his wife. I've got to lift him up. So we go to the next event, and I'm thinking, what do I say that will lift him up? That is true. I want to say the things that are true. And so I said, you know, you answered every question. My mind's racing. You know,
1: that's a pretty low bar.
2: Well, and so, I had to sort of lift him up. I mean, I'm his wife. I'm not going to get out on the stage there and say, "Joe, you really screwed that up." I mean, and we have all our supporters there. So, you know, that's who we are. I mean, as

0: Gallagher.
1: Pain relief doesn't have to come in a prescription, as you see a live look there of New York City, by the way. We're on AM 970, The Answer, in the Big Apple every day. Got to get Joe Piscopo on the show this week. They got a big 250th anniversary celebration planned for New York later this month. Can't wait to tell you all about that with Joe, who will visit us, the legendary Joe Piscopo, a little bit later this week. We'll give you all those details. But thanks for watching Salem News Channel. There's the shot at on SNC.tv or wherever you might watch Salem News Channel. 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All right, I got to turn to the smartest audience in the world and help you have you explain Jill Biden. Jill Biden, the former first lady. She said the other day that she thought that when Joe Biden, her husband, got walloped by Trump in that eventful debate, that he had had a stroke. And people were scratching their head like, what? Thought he had a stroke? She explained herself yesterday on the Today Show with NBC's Craig Melvin.
2: That you continue to insist that the president was fine. How do you square thinking that he may have had a stroke with what you were saying in the days and weeks after? How do you square this?
3: Well, look, Craig, look at it from my point of view. So I'm watching, just like everybody else was, scared to death, like, what is going on? He gets off the stage. I see he appears to be okay. He says to me, Jill, I really, in other words, messed up, didn't I? And I said, yes, you did. And so we get off, and I know we're going into another event, or we have two more to do. And my mind is racing. What do I say to him? What do I say to him? I'm his wife. I've got to lift him up. So we go to the next event, and I'm thinking, what do I say that will lift him up? That is true. I want to say the things that are true. And so I said, you know, you answered every question. My mind's racing. You know,
2: that's a pretty low bar.
3: Well, and so, you know, I had to sort of lift him up. I mean, I'm his wife. I'm not going to get out on the stage there and say, Joe, you really screwed that up. I mean, and we have all our supporters there. So, you know, that's who we are. I mean, as I had to support him, I couldn't come out and, I mean, really publicly say, Joe, you did a terrible job in that debate.
1: Now, there's a reason she's throwing her husband under the bus that way, because that's not supporting your husband. Whatever you think of her, that's not supporting Joe Biden. I mean, that's like talking about him like he's a vegetable. That is astounding to me. That blows my mind. So, of course, she was lying all along when she insisted to the world that there was nothing wrong with him, because now she's admitting that his performance was so horrible, she thought he had a stroke. A stroke! Now, again, I turn to the smartest audience in the land. You got to tell me what's up with Jill Biden, the former first lady, and why she would say such, frankly, horrible things about her husband. You know, she's portrayed as this loving, caring wife. Why do you think Jill Biden is saying such dreadful things about her husband now? I mean, what does Joe think? Does he even know You think he even knows what she's talking? 800-655-MIKE, 800-655-6453.
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6: This is John Katzmatidis, the Cat's Corner. Well, I remember the movie Mr. Smith Goes to Washington. What happened? We have too many politicians in Washington that know nothing about business. Why? We need more common sense in Washington. Whether we're talking about the federal government, state government, you need common sense. We need the balance of power in our government. Doctors, lawyers, accountants, professionals, business people, and blue-collar workers. And that's the only way we can come out with common sense. Putting on taxes and regulations without knowledge of what happens. Some of the states are not doing a good job. All they do is raise taxes. And then when they need more money, they tax the taxes. I mean, you got to laugh about it, but it's happening. We need people that have common sense, a balance of power in all our legislative functions to be able to operate our country, our states, our cities more efficiently. This is John Katzmatidis, the Cat's Corner.
7: With SRN News, I'm Jason Walker. Officials in Kuwait say all flights have been suspended at Kuwaiti International Airport after Iranian attack hit the facility. Several people have been wounded. A defense ministry spokesman says hostile drones targeted the airport's passenger building, causing severe damage and causing widespread injuries. That drone attack came after Iran and the U.S. had traded missile strikes late Tuesday. In California, the votes, well, still being tallied in most of the races, several key races there, including governor. Now, in the mayoral race in Los Angeles, incumbent Karen Bass has won and advances to the November general election. U.S. Trade Representative says the Trump administration is proposing tariffs of 10% or more in several countries. SRN News.
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2: 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WORL. 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Orlando. 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Orlando.
6: News this hour from Town Hall. I'm Jason Walker. Authorities in Kuwait say flights have now been suspended entirely at Kuwait International Airport following an Iranian attack that hit the facility, causing major damage. There are a number of casualties. The drone attack came after Iran and the United States had traded missile strikes late in the day Tuesday. U.S. military says it launched strikes on Iran in retaliation for Iranian missiles fired at not only Kuwait, but also later Bahrain. Testifying for a Senate Foreign Relations Committee, Secretary of State Marco Rubio says there's been some progress in talks with Iran.
7: Certainly in my memory, they have agreed to negotiate aspects of their nuclear program that just a month ago, or just a year ago, they were refusing to even mention, much less enter into discussions about. That is not a guarantee that ultimately it will lead to a deal that's acceptable to the Senate or acceptable to the American people. But we'll be able to engage them in a process to truly test the proposition of how far they're willing to go.
6: In California, GOP gubernatorial candidate Steve Hilton remains very positive.
8: To every single person who's voted for me, we're not there yet, but it's looking good.
6: Votes are still being counted. Hilton maintains a slight lead. Trump administration is advancing what it calls an election integrity measure.
9: President Trump is pushing new election integrity measures through the U.S. Postal Service, requiring states to submit voter lists tied to unique ballot barcodes for mail-in voting. The proposal is designed to strengthen ballot verification and track mail ballots throughout the voting process. The rule is now moving through the federal rulemaking process. Democrats and activist groups are already threatening legal challenges. Willie Nelson, the White House.
6: And more on these stories at townhall.com.
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17: Wow, wow, wow. The Hugh Hewitt Show, Alex Marlow here, live from California, the center of the political universe today, and just south of Los Angeles at the moment. I live in L.A., but what's interesting is that I live in L.A. County, but not L.A. City. And this is a major factor today because we are all rooting for Spencer Pratt, the outsider candidate who's a star of a reality TV show, The Hills, which is really an unbelievable story of how he came up with The Hills. He came up with it. He was a student at USC, and he knew David Foster, who's a famed music producer, his music is familiar to all of you. It's ubiquitous and really a true genius. And he knew him, and he said, I got a buddy, Brody Jenner, who is Bruce Jenner's son, who's a handsome guy and has a bunch of fancy friends. And I think there's a reality show following them around. And The Hills was born, and it really was the beginning of a huge reality TV era. And this guy just has media genius to him. He just does. He knows how to market. He always has. And he knows exactly how to message. And he's been doing interviews, a lot of them national interviews. It makes you wonder, does he have enough of a local political ground game? I have absolutely no idea. And we're going to know in a few hours whether or not Spencer Pratt does. But what we do know about him is that he is able to message effectively about very simple things. That the city of Los Angeles was taken from the tax-paying voting public, and it was given to the criminals, it was given to the drug addicts, it was given to the junkies. And a lot of people, not just illegal aliens from south of our border, but people who aren't even necessarily Californians, being bused in, being dropped off, being brought to L.A., California, to live and kind of ruin the city and make it a festering place for a crime, 10 cities, nonstop, interrupting what it's like to have some sort of a sane, normal family life in one of America's iconic cities. And once his house burned down, famously, after the Palisades fires, where Karen Bass was the mayor, and in Ghana at the time, in literally Africa at the time, he's been on a crusade, he's been on a jihad, so to speak, against the political establishment and trying to actually get the government doing stuff for the people and not for the criminals and not for their people who benefit financially from their elections. That's been his goal. His message discipline is relentless. He's relentlessly framed himself as not the MAGA candidate, not the Trump candidate, saying, I'm just the guy who wants to upend the status quo. This is fantastic. It's sensational. It is modernizing the way American political messaging should be done. Now, does that mean I think he's going to win? And the answer is, I absolutely do not know. I just don't know, because I don't know if the organization, if the ground game is there to get people who are liberal Democrats to go out and vote for him. I don't know if there's enough, and we're going to know in a few hours. I know we'll have updates in the Salem News Channel. We'll have updates on this radio station you're listening to now. And, of course, Alex Marlowe Show tomorrow morning. I will have all the details for you on that as well. And so exciting times in the news, because this maybe is the last best hope for the city of Los Angeles and also the state of California in general. But what's noteworthy here is that does this viral campaign with these fantastic AI ads, I'm going to play one for you momentarily, is that enough to get people to turn out the vote and to actually say, I'm fed up with Democrats and single party rule in a given state? We also have a super compelling governor's race. There's two Republicans who are going to be probably in the top four, Steve Hilton and Chad Bianco. If they were one and two, it would all but guarantee a Republican governor. We're not going to have that. The Democrats are too clever and too organized for that. So probably it'll be Steve Hilton and either Javier Becerra or Tom Steyer. But there is an outside chance. And those of you who have not voted, you've got to go out and vote now. There is a chance of Javier Becerra, who is not a bright guy, who has no track record, who is a horrific Health and Human Services secretary, is a pure development, a pure creation of the Democrat political machine in California, the same machine that gave you Gavin Newsom, that gave you Kamala Harris, that gave you no problems getting solved, that make it all of you who, if you're in California or not, if you thought of California as a city on a hill, a place where people could go aspirationally, whether it be for vacation, whether it be because you love the movies, whether it be because of the entrepreneurialism of Silicon Valley, all the great universities out here, all the great vacation destinations that are out here, the coastline, whatever it is about California, maybe it's the Beach Boys, whatever it is in your mind, this guy has nothing to do with that. Neither does Tom Steyer, a guy who is a green radical, who's a socialist, who made all of his money in hedge funds. And his top priority is more of the trans men or the men beating women in high school sports. I was playing a clip of him. I forget if it was on his show or my show yesterday. It looked like he was going to cry because he was so proud of a man who is dominating women's track and field. So will California continue to go down this insane path? Perhaps charting a course for also insane Democrats like Graham Platner, maybe James Tallarico, maybe some others where they're not setting their best to get elected to higher office? Or could perhaps this be the moment, today be the day where we begin to take a stand and say, California is still part of America, we're not giving up, we're going to keep fighting, and the status quo is not acceptable. So we also would have a new generation, I think, of politicians, some new stars, Steve Hilton and, of course, Spencer Pratt. I've got an amazing Spencer Pratt ad. I want to play this for you. I'll probably interrupt it because it's kind of long. But this is his L.A. Carol. This thing is it's just fantastic. But let's play a cut 13, guys.
18: Mr. Scrooge, elections tomorrow, no? Who are you voting for?
19: Karen Bass, of course. She's in my pocket, Maria. I'm her biggest donor.
18: What about Spencer Pratt?
17: So for those of you who can't see it, it's a very fancy kitchen. There's a massive mansion, and there's a guy who's sitting by himself at a dinner table while a La Kinks woman is cleaning his kitchen. He's drinking a big goblet of wine, a mega pint of wine. Those of you, shout out Johnny Depp trial on that one. He's having a mega pint of wine.
20: A Kamala Harris glass of wine.
17: It's a Kamala Harris size. No, well, that's her Monday size. Like, that's not her Friday size, though, Dwayne. All right, let's keep rolling.
19: A reality star? Bah, humbug.
18: By the way, Mr. Scrooge, do you mind getting me an Uber home? The bus is full of homeless drug addicts who smoke fentanyl and inject heroin.
19: Sounds like a personal problem.
17: All right, pause. So now cut to Scrooge's bedroom, and he's got literal gold bars all over his bed. It's just funny. It's like objectively funny. He's sitting with his gold bars. The same ones are in Bob Menendez's freezer.
20: Yeah, he's laying there like Bob Menendez.
17: Yeah, that's it. He's in full Menendez mode. And then he's got a ghost. An apparition has appeared. We're sophisticated. We're intellectuals here at Salem. An apparition has appeared. Let's see.
21: Kamali? My former business partner? But you're dead!
22: I supported California Democrats when I was alive. And now I've been condemned to walk the earth in chains. You will be haunted by three spirits.
23: I'm the ghost of L.A. past.
17: Okay, pause. So this is a beautiful blonde woman with big blue eyes. I mean, this stuff is... Who is doing these ads? These things are fascinating. Hollywood is not making this entertainment. All right, go
23: on. Come with me. This is downtown L.A. in 2013. Wonderful, right? No hordes of homeless ping everywhere. Look, there's Bob Cratchit, the clerk at your store. He bought a condo and started a family. That's his son, Tiny Tim. This is MacArthur Park. Families having fun.
17: Okay, pause. So it's a perfect scene, like a Beverly Hills type scene. It's all AI, so it's not literal. And so now they're at MacArthur Park. You guys might remember MacArthur Park was where there was the big standoff with ICE at the beginning of the Trump administration. And MacArthur Park is run by the killers and the junkies. Like, that's who's running that park. It's not a park for families. It's not where I'm going to take my four children to play and swing in a swing. The junkies took over MacArthur Park, and the Democrats tried to do the thing, the People's Park style thing, back from the Berkeley Free Speech Movement days, where they act like it's some sort of just paradise. And they're defending it from the ICE agents who are trying to arrest the illegal alien gang members. Go on.
23: Stepping on heroin needles. The Palisades. The neighborhood isn't burnt down. And the reservoirs are full, not empty. I must leave you now.
17: Okay, we'll leave it there. Here's what we're going to do. First of all, the Palisades, the ultimate example of California dreaming, where I grew up near that area. I could share more when we come back. But James Lilacs is going to come in, and then we come back and play the rest of the Carol ad, the L.A. Carol ad from Spencer Pratt. Fantastic stuff. California, go out and vote. Let's make something happen today. We'll be right back on the Hugh Hewitt Show.
24: Thank you, Alex. I really do appreciate your coming into the Relief Factor studio and sitting in for me as I travel from West Coast back to East Coast. I want to remind everyone, Relief Factor is with me. It was with me when I came from East Coast. That long travel day that I told you about on Friday, about Thursday, I have no problems. 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
10: Alex Marlowe in for Hugh. James Lilex is with me, humorist, Substack contributor. 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James, really nice to make your acquaintance. I've read your stuff for quite some time. And I'll tell you, Dwayne pulled this clip, and I wanted to get your take on this. I thought this would be a perfect thing to start the conversation. This is Chris Murphy, the senator and media prostitute, shall we say, on CNN with Casey Hunt. Let's play cut 12.
11: I think it's hard to just say everybody should be good and moral. I think you've got to create a set of rules that promote goodness, promote the common good. And that's what this book is really about.
12: Should those rules apply to Democrats, too? I mean, do you support Graham Plattner even in the wake of all of this?
11: Yeah, I mean, I haven't followed the minute by minute of what's happened over the last few days, but I do think there's a difference.
10: minute by minute for the guy with the Nazi tattoo, James.
9: Right, minute by minute. Well, I do think there actually should be some sort of rules, and I've heard of some rules that maybe 10 of them come to mind as to how one should live one life. This is all incredibly convenient, depending on who we're talking about. And you know that no matter what Plattner's done, and I just love the fact that he's described as an oyster farmer, which makes him just sound like a brine-scented man of the sea and the beds and the rest of it. You know, when he's this weird guy who's texting this peculiar stuff over the course of the years, and the tattoo and all of the rest, but they'll vote for him. They'll absolutely vote. They will vote for the Nazi because it's important that he win so the Nazis don't win. That's the calculation. Yep. Anybody on the left has got to be good and worthy of your vote because the alternatives destroy our democracy. And by our democracy, of course, we mean a state like California, which has one party rule. But, you know, if you had two parties in competition in California, that would be destroying our democracy because the other side is beneath contempt, cannot even be discussed. The minute you start to admit that there might be ideas on the right or people on the right who have the nation's best interests at heart and some great ways to bring us to prosperity, then all of a sudden you open the door for considering that they might have some other ideas on the right that we should consider. And that's off the table. You can't. So we have to vote for the guy on the left, and that's why Plattner, I haven't kept up on the yin, the yang, the A to the Z, but whatever, he's got a D, ergo, he's got to go in.
10: In my last book, Breaking the Law, I had a chapter called The Democrats Hate Democracy, and then now I think that the Nazi party, or the anti-Nazi party embracing the Nazi, it really is that type of inconsistency that I feel like maybe Americans are getting numb to it. I feel like that's the only explanation of why a guy like Plattner's here. You mentioned his oyster farming. You know he's only got one client. It's his mother. This is a true story. His only client is his mom.
9: Right. I know. And how much can you shuck to keep Ma happy? The term is like...
10: Two dozen in my house. It's exactly 24 oysters.
9: It supposedly had that aphrodisiac effect, so maybe that's the problem. He's been getting high in his own supply. The term has lost any meaning because it's been bandied about, rooted and thrown at people who don't deserve it. It's like all these other magic words that were supposed to make people just reel back and shut up and wilt and wilt and the rest of it don't work anymore because they've just been used all over the place inconsiderately, inconsistently, and they've lost their power. So all the magic words that they have don't mean anything anymore. Nazi doesn't mean anything to the right anymore because if you believe in a reduction of the capital gains tax, you're right out there with Himmler and Goering. And so, you know, when this guy actually turns out to have actual Nazi ink, what are you going to do? Yes, the terms have become meaningless, and we need new ones. We need new sobriquets that we can hurl at people that actually stick because the rest of these just bounce off like BBs on medieval armor.
10: I also love that he was sexting with between 6 and 12 women. I like that range. That's a great range there.
9: That tells me the man can multitask and also is an indication that he's prepared for the intricacies of the bureaucratic state. Because you don't know exactly who you're paying off. If you're running the California high-speed rail system, you don't know if you're paying off a union today or if you're paying off the construction concrete delivery guys. If you can text 6 to 12 women, have their names kept straight, and be kept straight with whatever particular kink you happen to be discussing in that channel, that's a mind that can multitask. And maybe he is good and the right guy to actually steer the government. But
10: This is so right on. I was just wondering how much free time this guy's got in his hands. It reminds me of there's this big hit piece on Andrew Huberman, the podcaster neuroscientist, and it had been revealed that he had 5 girlfriends throughout the country. Mm-hmm. And then I thought, oh, he really is a genius. Like anyone who can balance 5 girlfriends at the same time. Like he is a genius. I will now take cues from him on science because it's proven his intellect is just way too high. Someone whose intellect is not super high, Dr. Jill Biden, who's got a doctorate in education, James, she's out there now with a book. It's called View from the East Wing. The photo just got the cover dropped, and she is thriving right now. I got a small cut of her doing the media rounds. Cut 11, guys.
13: I would never want to put our family through that again.
14: But does he believe to this day that he would have defeated Donald Trump in that election?
13: I believe he would have beat Donald Trump in that election.
10: James.
9: Which election is she talking about? Is she talking about dog catcher of Santa Barbara? I mean, what we saw in the debate should not have come to a surprise to anybody else. What we saw in the debate was an extrapolation of what we saw in 2020, when they didn't let the guy out of the basement and he's doing these hostage videos from somewhere. This was not a man in 2020 that we knew was the sharp, old, nasty Joe Biden that we loved so much in the 80s. So it was obvious that the man had lost not just a step, but practically a marathon. So what his performance there, for whatever reason, should have come to, was of no surprise to any of us who've been watching him. And if it's a surprise to her, then I have to wonder exactly how good her diagnostic skills are. Oh, that's right. I'm sorry. She's not a doctor. I'm sure she would stand up if on an airplane they asked for it. Is there a doctor here? Yes, but it has to do with literature and its connection to the human spirit in the
10: Yeah, those are the types of doctors that really, really make a difference when it comes to getting on MS Now and giving commentary. James, tell me about your take, and this could be a serious one or a humorous one, obviously, but I'm curious your observations of what's going on out in LA with these AI ads from Spencer Pratt. Are we embracing these ads, or is this a sign of is this latter stage capitalism and end times for us?
9: No, I think it's great. I think it's absolutely fantastic. Because instead of putting it in the hands of the consultants and the people who focus tested everything and massage the fun out of it and have to do come up with something that the candidate can approve at the end, you have these rogue things coming in from the margins by people who are dedicated to the cause and also want to get their name out there and have more imagination than you find in a great deal of these political consultants. So the Spencer ads have been fantastic. And I look at the end of them and I say it doesn't matter whether or not he's endorsing it. He's making a point that nobody else has been able to make. And making it clearly with a Lego figurine with three guys standing outside. And if it's all AI generated, I don't particularly care. It's ingenious and subversive and energetic in a way that the Republican Party has not been in an awful long time.
10: I'm with you on this, and I was hoping you'd say that. I think that the democratization, it really is democracy. He's proving a guy with no political background is able to come out here and make a difference simply with some of the power of being able to use technology and to use attention-seeking behavior. My question, give me your 360 vantage point. How do you think the country's doing? We're heading into a historic summer, America 250 festivities are off the rails from a planning perspective. But where are we at culturally, James?
9: Oh, up and down, here and there. It's all over the road, and it usually is. In retrospect, we always cast our eye back and say, that truly was a golden age. I talk to people who romanticized the 70s. I was there. I can tell you it wasn't. It was horrible. We look back at the bicentennial celebrations of 76, and they look all great and wonderful, but at the time, they were criticized for being cheesy and overly patriotic and not enough and the rest of it. Listen, it's always been a mixed bag, America. I'm still hopeful. I still think we're going in the right direction, and I've got optimism for the next 250.
10: Absolutely perfect. James Lilex, .substack.com. Thank you, my friend. We'll be right back.

0: With SRN News, I'm Jason Walker. A major attack on Kuwait. Officials there say all flights are canceled at Kuwait International Airport following an Iranian drone attack hitting that facility. A number of people have been wounded. There are no reports now of any fatalities. Defense Ministry spokesman says the drones had targeted the airport's passenger building. Russia launching yet another massive aerial strike on Kyiv and other Ukrainian cities. Officials say at least 22 civilians have been killed, including a number of children, more than 135 wounded. Votes are still being tallied in California in primary action. Several key races there, including governor. However, in the mayoral race, incumbent Karen Bass has won. This is SRN News.
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9: All right, Marlo in for Hewitt. 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They're with my show, too, and it's a really fantastic product. 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Love speaking with James Lilacs, but I was chomping at the bit to get back to the Spencer Pratt ad, the L.A. Carroll. We'll pick up right where we left off in the first segment. Gentlemen.
10: I am the ghost of L.A. present. Look at the Palisades under Karen Bass.
9: Okay, pause.
10: Still so, burnt down after
9: so
10: all.
9: So far, and I want to resist interrupting, but I have to. It's a we've got so the it's Scrooge. It's a play on Christmas Carol, and it is Scrooge was visited by the ghost of Christmas Past, a beautiful blonde woman, and she takes him through L.A. and it's shining. And now the ghost of Christmas Present is in the burnt down Palisades.
10: All this time, and just look at downtown. A tent city. MacArthur Park is an open-air drug market. I must leave you now. I am the ghost of L.A. Future. This is the city after 4 more years of Karen Bass. MacArthur Park is a lost cause. Downtown
9: has
10: somehow gotten
9: worse. So now we have an accelerated version of L.A.'s collapse, and the ghost of Christmas Future is the Grim Reaper, obviously. Go ahead.
11: Is that Mr. and Mrs. Cratchit?
10: Yes. They're homeless now.
11: Where's Tiny Tim?
10: Tiny Tim is dead. Stabbed to death by a homeless man.
9: Pause. Okay, a little on the nose on that delivery of the Tiny Tim is dead. I still enjoyed it, though. Yeah, he's definitely dead. We know where Tiny Tim is. Go on.
11: No. No.
12: I'm the ghost of L.A. Pratt. This is L.A. after 8 years of Mayor Spencer Pratt.
9: Okay, kids. So now the ghost of L.A. Pratt, and it's an even more beautiful blonde woman, and she's more vivid, just completely perfect in every way, probably AI. And now we're at MacArthur Park again. It's thriving. There's a concert going on. There's people who are having a fruit cart picnics happening.
12: And actually play at the park. The Palisades. Rebuilt.
11: What about Tiny Tim? Is he alive?
12: Yes. He goes to UCLA.
11: What day is it?
12: It's Tuesday.
9: Okay, so Scrooge has woken up now on his bed of gold, and he's... I think he's going to go vote for Pratt. I'm guessing that's where this thing is going. Let's see. Let's go on.
12: Election day.
11: There's still time? There's still time.
12: Time for what, Mr. Scrooge?
11: There's still time. Time to vote for Spencer Pratt. Take the rest of the day off. Let's go vote for Spencer Pratt.
9: Here's my big point here, though, which is that it's obviously just the entertainment factor is beyond belief, completely through the roof, and we haven't seen anything like it. Other than Trump, like this is the most entertaining candidate that we've seen in the last decade in American politics, and I can't think of who's a close second. But the question is, are there enough liberals who reside in L.A. who are willing to vote for him today? Because I'll tell you, for me, lifelong Angeleno, grew up in West Los Angeles, went to high school in Los Angeles, moved back to L.A. after going to Berkeley for college. I live now just north of L.A. City, so I don't get a vote. Neither does my wife. We would love to vote for Spencer Pratt. It would be a privilege, but we left the city. We didn't live there specifically because it's too expensive and it's too downtrodden. When she got a job in the UCLA healthcare system and moved back from D.C. to L.A. at the northernmost point of L.A. County at a hospital where she worked, the UCLA system, we had options of living in regular L.A., which is more expensive and with less charm. Or we could live just north of L.A., where it's sort of a paradise-type situation, just wonderful suburban America, normal people there, not the junkies and the hobos and the drug addicts. So that's what I'm hoping for. I'm hoping there's enough people come to their senses. But today's the day. Get out and vote right now. We'll be right back.
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5: All right, welcome back to the Hugh Hewitt Show. Alex Marlowe in for Hugh today. We got David Drucker with me. David, great to have you back on the show. Thanks for joining me again. And I want to ask you, we got a couple of political topics I want to get to. But your latest piece at the Dispatch is on the DNC and their autopsy fiasco, which I thought was just an unbelievable moment. And it kind of came and went from the news cycle very quickly, as things do these days. Can you give us a taste of the piece, and can they move past it? Because it really was sort of an embarrassing moment.
6: Yeah, look, I mean, what ended up being the story of the autopsy was that it was completely worthless, and the DNC will tell you that, right? So, you know, initially I started reading the autopsy. I'm like, where's this? Where's that? How can they leave this out? How can they leave that out? And then I you know, when I finally got around to doing more reporting, you know, I realized, yeah, that's the whole problem. They actually know what the problem is. And so the real story was one of mismanagement by Chairman Ken Martin and the fact that he basically hid the truth from Democrats for, you know, almost 6 months. And then finally said, yeah, this is the reason why I didn't release it, because, you know, it was a worthless product. He commissioned it to the wrong person who wasn't equipped to do it. And it just became one of those things. And so I think this is just more about him as a DNC chairman. These things tend not to matter ultimately as much as some people think. Part of that is because we're in a midterm election cycle where the congressional campaign committees are paramount. And the DSCC and the DTRIP are, you know, doing what they're supposed to be doing in terms of raising money and things of that nature. The DNC, though, is going to have to be in good shape for 2028. So I think the real question is, you know, and I haven't taken a deeper dive into this yet, but, you know, is everything else the DNC is doing operating properly? And then, you know, finally, Ken Martin's raised a fair amount of money, but a lot of it's gone out the door and they still have a ton of debt. And
7: right.
6: So he claims it's because he's shoving money out the door to the state parties that he doesn't want to have a big cash on hand. You know, we'll find out if that's true or not. A lot of Democrats think it's baloney and that he's just not raising enough money and that's his excuse. But we'll find out and we'll see how this plays out over time. But look, I've lived through periods where the DNC was a mess, the RNC was a mess. If you have a good presidential candidate that voters want to vote for, it tends not to matter too much.
7: Yeah, it's interesting to observe the Democrats, knowing that Republicans have a lot of headwinds, and regardless of what you make of the Trump administration and some of the Republican candidates, it's undeniable the Democrats are fielding just the most horrific slate of candidates that you've ever seen. It is caricatures of ideas that consultants have drawn up, and it is just it doesn't feel like it's going to resonate all the way until November. And this has to come from somewhere. And there's a bit of a chicken and egg thing, David, that I think is happening. Is it these candidates, the Graham Platters of the world, that they're so nuts? Or is there an organizational failing that's taking place, something that is more latent within the party that is making them vulnerable?
6: I don't think it's organizational. I think the Democrats are going through their own Tea Party moment where their establishment just simply doesn't have the power that it used to. Right. And I lived through 2010, 2012, 2014, 14, not so much, but 10 and 12 for sure, where Republicans were trying to identify really good candidates and were often bigfooted by the voters who preferred somebody else. Sometimes this works out well. It did with Marco Rubio in 2010, you know, over the Republican governor, who's now a Democrat, whose name I'm blanking on here because I got little kids and a short term memory. In Maine, for instance, right, and that's the one on everybody's mind, I mean, the party leaders in Washington didn't want Graham Platner. They recognized that he was a potential train wreck. That's why they wanted Janet Mills. Yes, she's older.
7: Right.
6: Yes, she's an establishment player. But look, she's not scandal-plagued, and she's demonstrated that she knows how to win in Maine. But they were overruled by the voters. So, you know, it's not the D-Trip. There's plenty you can say about the Democrats, but, you know, the D-Trip and the DSCC are doing their jobs. The voters right now could care less what their party establishment in Washington thinks. It's the same thing Republicans went through, and it cost them winnable Senate seats in 2010 and 2012.
7: A few follow-ups on that. First of all, do you think mentioning Mills, do you think there's any chance she restarts her campaign? Because her social media team did point out that she merely suspended the campaign. It's not over. Because the Platter stuff's not going to stop. It's just going to be a steady drumbeat. When you've seen This Must Spoke, there's going to be so much more fire that comes down the road, which is amazing considering he's got an actual Nazi tattoo that it could somehow continue to be bad for them. So do you think there's any potential for that, or is that just pie in the sky?
6: I think it's unlikely to happen. I think Graham Platner has a lot of grassroots support. I think, you know, that he represents for a lot of grassroots Democrats that he's a fighter. And sometimes the way voters are is the more scandals they have and the more the candidate is willing to fight through the scandal and not step away, the more it tells voters that you'll fight through anything.
7: Yeah.
6: We've seen that in Texas with Ken Paxton.
7: Sure.
6: And we're seeing it in Maine with Graham Platner.
7: Yeah, but one thing with Paxton, I think a lot of his stuff, he was resonant on some issues with people. I think it's part of why that some of the scandals were overlooked. The phenomenon you're identifying is really important, because I see this as a media person, just seeing if people are getting attacked, even for legitimate reasons online, it just seems to grow their base. But will that translate to voters in Maine? That's what's interesting, because certainly the attacks gets you energy. But is that energy, does it turn into wins? I don't know. And that brings me back to your column about the DNC. It sounds like, you know, Martin's poor oversight is sort of the problem here, and that's leading to a lot of downstream effects. Why did he let this report come out? Why do you think it was put together so shoddily? Do you think it actually threatens his future, or is that just such a tough job right now, there's no one that's going to step up?
6: Look, I think that DNC members, by and large, don't want to make a change. They're the ones empowered to make a change. You know, I think grassroots voters sometimes forget that these institutions are not really responsible.

0: that's where the DNC is much more important. I think one of the things protecting him right now is the DNC is really a presidential committee. So is the RNC. It's the congressional campaign committees that are paramount in midterm elections, and they're doing just fine. And so we'll have to, and these, by the way, these national party committees, they're not in charge of messaging. They're not in charge of candidate recruitment. They're operational and infrastructure. So keep, something to keep in mind.
1: Great reporting from the Dispatch. David Drucker, thank you for being here and hope to talk to you soon. We'll be right back on The Hugh Hewitt Show with me, Alex Marlow.
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8: All right, Marlo in for Hewitt. Prison Fellowships, Angel Tree Camps, a great initiative that we've been promoting here at Salem. First official day of summer, just a few days away, June the 21st. That means it's time for kids all across the country to be heading off to summer camp. But that experience does seem out of reach for boys and girls who have a mom or a dad in prison, because their average household income drops significantly while a parent is incarcerated. But you can change that by going to HughHewitt.com. 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I could be in prison pretty soon here. It's going to be illegal to do what I do as a conservative in California. You never know. So if then you would need to donate $800 to sponsor all of my kids. Click on Hugh's Angel Tree Camp banner at HughHewitt.com. Prison Fellowship CEO Heather Rice Minas says that when you do make a gift, you'll be helping a child like this one.

0: he asks, you know, I hear people talking about God. Well, who's God? And they share with him, you know, it's about the opportunity to meet your Lord and Savior. And so he said, and then they gave me a Bible and I read it and it got real interesting. And just this child's, you know, rendition of the experience at camp and the experience of coming to understand that there is a God who came down in the form of his son, Jesus, and loves this little boy so much. So I would just encourage you, if you feel so moved, to give to a child like that, all across the country who can have this opportunity to hear the good news.
1: 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Make a donation today. Do some good. Do some, get involved. Be activated. And I'll tell you, one thing that is interesting being out in California is that people are looking at LA. Is this hope? Is this a day we start taking back one of America's iconic cities? I was really struck by this tweet from Will Chamberlain, who's he's an online gadfly, has some smart takes on X, the Everything app, and he's an attorney. And he played a Spencer Pratt ad, and then his caption on it, his tweet, which has done very well, a lot of shares, a lot of likes. If I were still living in LA, I'd walk over broken glass to vote for Spencer Pratt. And that's how a lot of people are feeling. And that is the big question, I think, out in LA today. Are there enough people who are still there? Because I'm not. I'm just north, as I noted. And so I can't vote. So those two votes canceled out because the Democrats had already ruined the city to the point made by, I guess it was the ghost of Christmas future or Christmas present in the ad. It's fun. It's fun stuff. It's fun analogy for what's going on, and things could get worse. Never underestimate that things could absolutely get worse. One thing I mentioned when I was talking to David about Paxton, who I do think is not the same phenomenon as Plattner, and the reason why, Ken Paxton has a long track record of doing stuff, and I'm a fan of Ken Paxton's. Not that he isn't plagued by scandals. He has been, all that stuff, but he's someone who is at the cutting edge of not just understanding the immigration issues, gun issues, how to use the court system to fight back against Democrats. But for me, as someone who's been targeted by the weaponized class, by the Silicon Valley elite, he sued Google, he sued Meta, he sued the tech giants, understanding that they're actually a major threat to freedom in this country. And I think that is why he's resonating with voters. What does Graham Plattner stand for? Shucking oysters for his mother. You heard it here first on the Hugh Hewitt Show. I'm Alex Marlow. I'll be right back.
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8: News this hour from Town Hall. I'm Jason Walker. Speaking to supporters in Los Angeles late Tuesday night, California GOP gubernatorial candidate Steve Hilton says Californians are on the brink of true change.
9: It looks very much as if Californians really will have the chance to vote for change in November and take our state in a new direction, a fresh start for our state.
8: Hilton is leading, and the votes are still being counted. Flights suspended at Kuwait International Airport after an Iranian attack hit the facility. Numerous people have been wounded. There are no words yet on any fatalities. The Defense Ministry says Iranian drones targeted the airport's passenger building. The drone attack comes after Iran and the U.S. traded missile strikes late Tuesday. Testifying before the Senate Foreign Relations Committee, Secretary of State Marco Rubio says America's foreign policy is set for protection of the American people.
7: I just want to remind everybody, you know, our foreign policy is one that's solely focused on the national interest of the United States of America, on the defense of our country, both its military defense and our security, but also our economic security and the vibrancy of our economy, our sovereignty, and our future.
8: The Kremlin just is not quitting. Russia launching yet another massive aerial attack on Kyiv and other Ukrainian cities overnight. Officials say at least 22 civilians have been killed, many of them children, more than 135 wounded. That assault with hundreds of drones and dozens of missiles began overnight and continued during the early morning hours. More on these stories, townhall.com.
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1: Alex Marlowe in for Hugh Hewitt today. I'm the editor-in-chief of Breitbart News and the host of the Alex Marlowe Show on the Salem stations and wherever you get your favorite podcast. 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I got a bunch of New York Times best-selling books that he's been kind to promote. All that's available to you if you like what's going on today. All right. I want to get into, I've spent a lot of time on California. I will say last word on California. We're probably not going to get results tonight. We have a bizarre system in the state where you count votes for 2 weeks. And these are going to be, I think, narrow enough votes, particularly in the primary, where I think it'd be very surprising if we got a declaration of for sure these votes are in and it's locked. I mean, the Democrats can come back 3, 4, 5, 6% maybe during the time it takes them to cheat. I'm sorry, did I say cheat? I meant count the votes over a two-week period of time. I did say cheat, didn't I? So, but it's a real thing. It's a, we have a system that's designed with no voter ID and 2 weeks to count votes that is supposed to assure Democrats win. It's just how it is. I say it flippantly because I don't know how else to behave. It's completely insane the way the state has been designed by our single party. And that'll be on full display tonight, and we'll see how it goes. But you will get up-to-the-minute coverage, Salem radio stations, of course, at Breitbart.com if you are so inclined, and we'll have a lot more for you in the morning. All right, I want to talk Iran. The Secretary of State, Marco Rubio, was trying to explain what's actually going on in the war. And we get some compelling clips. Why don't I start? I want to try, let's just start with cut one. Let's do cut one. Senate Foreign Relations Committee. This is with Jackie Rosen. Cut one, let's do it.
16: We were at a party with President Trump in Miami. Instead of accompanying Vice President Vance to Pakistan for negotiations.
7: What party was I at? I was at a party?
16: It's publicly reported, and there's photos there.
7: But what party? No, but you're going to say that. I'm going to answer it. I'm going to answer that question. That's an absurd statement. I was not at a party.
16: If I finish my paragraph, he can answer.
7: People are going to slander me. I'm going to answer it.
16: Steve Witkoff and Jared Kushner, both of whom were never confirmed by this body to be America's diplomats, accompanied the vice president in the negotiations. Even Iran's foreign minister was not there, yet you were not, was there, excuse me, and you were not. I just feel that's embarrassing for us, and it's embarrassing for you. So, Mr. Secretary, Congress represents the American people. We have the power to confirm who represents America abroad. We confirmed you to be our Secretary of State. We confirmed you to be in the negotiations that are happening. And it's just unthinkable to me that you are not, you are missing high-stakes negotiations or that you're not involved. It's sad.
17: Senator Rosen, your time's up. Secretary Rubio.
7: You're 100% an
1: agonist. Okay, pause. Before we hear his reply, is this really what we're doing now? This is where the Democrats are at with their, I mean, do they have Tourette syndrome? They can't make an actual argument. All they do is just blurt stuff out. Like, oh, he went to a party. Let's use that. This is the hardest working guy in Washington. Do you think he ever gets to see his kids? This must be outrageous to him. He's an ambitious person. He signed up for all this stuff. But remember, he's not just the Secretary of State. He's the National Security Advisor as well. He runs the National Security Council. He was also, for a while, he was the acting USAID head. He was the acting archivist of the United States. He just got past that title. And you got all the fake ones. I wish I had a bunch of memes pulled up. I should have warned you guys to pull some memes. Completely outrageous. Keep going.
7: Here's why. Number one, the vice president of the United States was there, and he wasn't confirmed by us, and he was elected by the American people. Okay? He is the second in line of the presidency of the United States. He was present. Mr. Witkoff is the president's envoy for negotiation for peace deals. Mr. Kushner is a private citizen that serves as an advisor on these functions. They were the team that we sent to Pakistan. I was not at a party. Where I was is next to the president. Because in the midst of those negotiations, I was in communications with them. And in fact, I think there is media reporting from that evening on how multiple occasions.
1: I got to stop. I mean, you know he's going to cook her. I want to hear what's going on. I want to hear some more about what's really happening here. Let's play cut two in exchange with Cory Booker, the genius Spartacus Booker.
18: And now we're begging to get back into a deal that you all trashed in the first place.
7: There's no one begging. I don't
18: clearly,
7: know.
18: This is
17: Senator
18: a shame.
17: Senator Booker, your time's up. But Senator Rubio, since he's
7: I do want to address some of these points because they go to the heart of the matter. No one's begging for anything here. The Iranians might be begging because their economy's losing hundreds of millions of dollars a day. that they are losing. Understand, Iran had street protests going on before all of this started. All of those factors, economic factors in Iran, are far worse today than they were 6 months ago when those protests were happening. They have hyperinflation, their currency is completely devalued, they're struggling to make payroll for their government workers. Iran is in a very serious situation, and if it was up to the political class there, and I understand everybody there is sort of radical in some way, but if it was up to the people that actually like go to elections and wear the suits and you see on TV, they'd probably make a deal tomorrow. The issue they're facing is that the supreme leader and the IRGC corps are a little bit more immune from those pressures until they can be convinced otherwise. And I think that's the direction that they're moving in, because the reality that I don't know where you're getting this perception that Iran is stronger. Iran has no navy left. They've lost a substantial percentage of their defense industrial base. That Iran has lost a substantial percentage of their missile launchers. And their economy is far worse today, and I mean far worse today, than it was 6 to 9 months ago. And they are looking at hundreds of billions of dollars of reconstruction costs just to get to where they were.
18: Mr. Rua, you keep
1: What's remarkable about this to me is, first of all, how Cory Booker is such a poor reflection, I think, of the Democrats, but also on our education system. Remember, he has 2 degrees from Stanford. He had a degree from Oxford, and he's got a degree from Yale. Yale Law School is supposed to be the best law school in the world. And this is the type of argument this guy makes. He's arguing on behalf of the mullahs. Any suggestion that Iran is winning this war is completely false. It's just false. If you want to suggest that we shouldn't have gotten in to begin with and we're not moving quick enough and there are have been some speed bumps along the way and maybe certain things haven't been as easy as we'd hoped, we can hear that argument. But he's acting as if we're losing, which only supports the Iranian regime. All right, we got some more. I want to continue to let the Secretary of State give you an overview of what's truly happening. Cut four, please.
7: Let me just lay the predicate here, okay? Iran's desire to build a nuclear weapon was going to be built, was going to be effectuated behind a conventional shield. They were going to build for themselves so many missiles, so many drones, so many conventional weapons, including a navy, that at that point there's nothing you could do about it. What they tried to do is they were going to try to build a conventional shield and hide behind that conventional shield and basically say to the world, if you come and do anything about our nuclear program, we will overwhelm you with missiles, we will overwhelm you with drones, and we will overwhelm you with our Navy, and you will not win. You will not be able to do anything about it. They were seeking that point of immunity, which is why the president chose to act, to deny them that point of immunity.
1: You know what's powerful now? We're in an age where everyone wants to shoot the messenger and they want to dismiss people because of who they are. This is a guy who got universal, or I think near universal, confirmation in the Senate. I don't think anyone voted against him. So when he's giving you this information about the imminence of this threat, don't you want to stop and listen? Because this is a guy who is respected by all sides. He's the one guy left who everyone seems to respect. So very, very essential to get that detail. All right, let's play some more. Let's play cut eight.
7: I just want to remind everybody, you know, our foreign policy is one that's solely focused on the national interest of the United States of America, on the defense of our country, both its military defense and our security, but also our economic security and the vibrancy of our economy, our sovereignty, and our future. We believe that America should lead the world, and I believe that we are, and we'll have a very good story to tell about that. American leadership, however, should always be on behalf of the American interests. I say this because I think over a period of time in our foreign policy, we lost focus on that. The reality of it is that our foreign policy, first and foremost, must always be what is in the national interest of the United States of America. And determining the national interest oftentimes requires us to make pragmatic decisions. Sometimes in foreign policy, the choices are not between a good choice and a bad choice. It's between two less than ideal choices, and you're trying to figure out which one of these two choices is the one that is best for the United States and least harmful to our interests. And that plays out every single day. That said, we remain the world's sole global superpower, the most powerful country on earth. We have the largest economy. We have the most formidable and powerful military ever known to man, by the way. Our dollar remains the reserve currency of the world. Our language is used extensively throughout the world to transact all sorts of business and many of our engagements. But all of this means very little if that power is not used to protect the people who built it, the people who it is meant to protect.
1: All right. So the president, Secretary of State, they've got a hard task, but it's doable. They've got to achieve a victory where Iran is dismantled. Then they've got to come back and they've got to sell it to the American people that they've won a decisive victory and they've done it to benefit the American people. If they can do that in short order, they're going to have a big victory, I think, in November. It's a tough task, but I think they're up for it. We'll be right back with Senator Dan Sullivan after this.
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0: 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Hugh Hewitt. The Answer.
1: I've told you the Democrats hate democracy, and we have another piece of evidence to this effect. There is, of course, Senator Dan Sullivan of Alaska, but now there's another candidate, another Dan Sullivan, who's running for Senate in Alaska. This is, it appears, like a plant, like a prop of the Democrat Party, who is trying to use, I would say, less than democratic means, less than fair means for sure, to try to win this race, try to rig this race. Senator Dan Sullivan is with me now. Senator Sullivan, thank you for joining me here on the Hugh Hewitt Show. Tell me what's going on, and you guys have taken action, which is breaking news right now. I want to hear what's going on, and then tell me about the action you've taken.
3: Yeah, sure, Alex. Thanks for having me on. Look, the Democrats, you just mentioned it. You know, I'm going to beat my opponent. My Democrat opponent is a former congresswoman, failed congresswoman named Mary Peltola. Okay, no record. Two terms in Congress, never got a bill passed, right? So the Alaskan people fired her, right? In 2024, she lost her election. And so what's happening right now, they know they can't beat me, so what they're going to do is they're going to cheat. And that's what they're doing, but we found them out. We are, the NRC has a letter that is sent to the Division of Elections head in Alaska and the lieutenant governor who's in charge of our Alaskans saying, hey, you can't let this fraud on the Alaskan people and the Alaskan election system be perpetrated for this election. So what's the fraud? Well, what happened was there was another candidate who filed at the last minute with the name Dan Sullivan. He's from Petersburg, Alaska. He's a sham candidate, Alex. What do I mean by that? First, he's doing everything in his power to confuse Alaskans, right? Let me just give you a couple examples. He is a liberal progressive Democrat. We have all the records of all the liberals he's supported. He's even supported, again, the Democrat candidate in this race, Mary Peltola, a couple times with donations. But at the last minute, he claimed he was a Republican. Last minute. So he filed as a Republican. The reason he's doing that, he's not a Republican. The Republican Party put out a press release saying this is absurd, this is a scam, this is a sham. The reason he's doing that, he wants his name to be on the ballot, Dan Sullivan, Republican, next to mine, Dan Sullivan, Republican. Alaskans know me as a Republican. This guy's not. So that's intentional confusing of Alaskans to rig the vote in favor of the Democrat who's running against me, my opponent. Okay, it gets worse. This guy also, when he put out his campaign logo, his campaign letterhead, Alex, it is essentially and exactly my campaign logo and letterhead that I've been using for the last 13 years. It is like 98% identical. Again, the only reason he would do that is to try to confuse Alaskans, to get them to vote for him when they think they're voting for me, completely rigging the vote. Again, all of this would be in favor of the Democrat who's running against me, this woman, Mary Peltola. So what's the final bit of evidence? This is the killer. You're going to love this one. This guy, Dan Sullivan, the sham candidate, we call him Sham Candidate Sullivan in this letter, he put out a press release announcing his run for office. Well, these guys aren't very smart. They left the metadata on their press release. We downloaded the metadata, and lo and behold, who wrote his press release? It's written by a woman named Amber Lee. Who is Amber Lee? She is a Democrat activist, Democrat consultant, who supports Mary Peltola, the Democrat. You can't make this stuff up. These guys are literally trying to rig the Alaska election. And by the way, This really ticks me off because it's an insult to the people I represent. They are purposely trying to confuse Alaskans to get them to rig the vote in favor of the Democrat. So the question is, obviously the Democrat campaign of Mary Peltola is involved with this, but how high does this go? I mean, is this something Schumer or Gillibrand or the DSCC knew about, or did they direct it? You know, the Democrats are always talking about fair elections. This is a outrage. They're trying to steal an election in Alaska. It's not going to work. I'm still going to beat her. But it just shows you the lengths that they'll go to. And remember, my seat, you know, my seat, my reelection is likely going to decide who's in control.
1: It's essential, but Senator, I want to ask about the, because I'm using the Dropbox, but I'm voting in California. They've got a million candidates for governor. I mean, it's two pages, literally two pages. If there was two Steve Hiltons, I voted for Steve Hilton. I would have known. I just voted for the first Steve Hilton. I didn't think, could there be a second Steve Hilton? How are people going to figure this out? What is the ballot going to look like? And do you have recompense here? Are you able to sort this out in time?
3: Well, what we're trying to do, what the NRSC letter said, was that to the lieutenant governor of Alaska, that you should not certify this guy to be on the ballot at all. Yesterday was our filing deadline for the all elections in Alaska, including the Senate. So we got the NRSC got this letter into the lieutenant governor yesterday, and it said this guy is a sham candidate. Yes, you have a constitutional right to run for office, a First Amendment right to run for office. But what you don't have, Alex, and I'm the former Attorney General for Alaska, I know this stuff. You do not have a right to run for office if your primary goal is to confuse the voters of your state and rig the election for another candidate. You don't have that right. And so what the NRSC has asked our Lieutenant Governor in Alaska right now is, don't certify him. Do not even put him on the ballot. So that's the battleground that we're fighting now. And it's going to be really interesting because let's say our lieutenant governor does do that and kicks him off. Will the Democrats in D.C. or in Alaska try to force this sham candidate back on the ballot through litigation?
1: Yeah, this is the point I want to make. Not only does this candidate, the fake Dan Sullivan, need to come off the ballot, but we need to now explain to the American people, Democrats are openly cheating now in an election. This is rigging an election. That's the design. And every single Democrat, especially Chuck Schumer and the rest of them, they all need to condemn this. They all need to verbally condemn this sort of behavior, don't they, Senator?
3: 100%. And that's what we've been calling for today. I briefed the Republican conference, all my Senate colleagues, Republican Senate colleagues at lunch. Every single one of them was outraged. And the first thing they all did was, let's get Chuck Schumer to just verbally condemn this. Otherwise, look, who knows? I don't know if he's complicit. I don't know if Gillibrand's complicit. But I'll tell you this, I wouldn't doubt it, right? I certainly wouldn't doubt it. These guys will go to all lengths possible to gain power. And in Alaska right now, it includes cheating. I mean, they are openly cheating. The people of my state right now are livid. Remember, Alex, the Dems in Alaska were saying, oh, we have nothing to do with this. And then we found that metadata saying, what do you mean you have nothing to do with this? You wrote this guy's press release, a Democrat consultant who's a very much of a Democrat activist supporting my Democrat opponent, right? This is outrageous. They got caught with their hand in the cookie jar.
1: Someone needs to go to jail for this, and we need to make a big example of it. This is a big scandal. Senator Dan Sullivan from Alaska, thank you for joining me on the Alex Marlowe Show. Keep up with everything. It's a really important race. It's an essential race. We'll be right back after this.
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0: With SRN News, I'm Jason Walker. In Kuwait, authorities have suspended all flights at Kuwait International Airport after an Iranian attack hit the passenger building, causing severe damage. There are a number of people who have been wounded. There have been no reports of any fatalities. Meanwhile, Russia launching another massive aerial attack on Kyiv and several other Ukrainian cities overnight. Authorities say 22 civilians, including many children, have been killed. Some 138 have been wounded. They are still counting votes in California, several key races there, including governor. However, in the mayoral race in Los Angeles, incumbent Karen Bass has won. She now advances to the November 3rd general election. This is SRN News.
1: This is Carol Platt Liebel for townhall.com. America is celebrating its 250th birthday, but it's been hard to get the party started. Many Americans remember our bicentennial in 1976. It wasn't long after Watergate and the Vietnam War. It was even a presidential election year, but we put all of that on hold to celebrate our great nation. How long ago that seems. This year, the administration launched a nonpartisan Freedom 250 initiative to give America a spectacular birthday party. But left-wing activists targeted artists scheduled to perform at the national concert, leading some to withdraw and turning what should have been a patriotic event into a political fight. Instead of bringing Americans together, the celebration has become another arena for political conflict. That's unfortunate and revealing. It shows how much work remains to restore unity in our country, pride in our history, and confidence in our future.
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6: Back in business on the world famous Hugh Hewitt Show. Alex Marlowe, pleased to be in for Hugh and for the gratitude that he's shown me over the years of gratitude. I defer to him because of his excellent mentorship. And he mentors a lot of younger people. One of them I know is Matthew Continetti, who is one of the most important pundits I think we've got. He works at the Wall Street Journal, where he's a columnist. He's also a AEI scholar. Great to talk to you again. Matt, I just want to go through, there's a million interesting topics here, but I am eager to get your take on the Iran war, because do you feel like there is a quick path to a victory for the United States? I feel like there's some pillars that have got to come down. Clearly, the straits got to open up and no nuclear weapons. The number in my head's 15 years, maybe 20 years. It's maybe the best we're going to do. We're not going to have permanent infinity, no nuclear weapons. We're going to always have to keep an eye on it. I feel like those two starts there, and then everything else is sort of negotiable. But is there a path to get there soon? And what else is in your list of what it takes to declare victory?
7: Sure. Thanks, Alex, and it's great to be with you. I think your time frame, while, you know, tragic in many ways, is realistic. We have to put this conflict in the context of the broader 50-year campaign that the Islamic Republic of Iran has waged against the United States, against Israel, and against Western civilization at large. And so right now we're in this impasse. We're in the battle of the blockades, as each side believes it has leverage over the other. And the question is, how are we going to break free? How are we going to change the equation so that we can relieve the pressure on the global economy and the American economy from the Iranian blockade, as well as continue to exert pressure on the Iranian regime to whittle it down, to get the rest of the leadership to buckle, to reduce its security establishments and to degrade the apparatus of repression that the regime uses against the Iranian people. Here's what I think. I think that if President Trump wanted to, he could order an operation to destroy the Iranian assets along the coast that threaten shipping across the Strait of Hormuz. That operation would take time. It would mean a resumption of a military campaign, and it would carry risks. There would be risks to U.S. forces, just as there were during the Operation Epic Fury. It seems to me that's really the only leverage President Trump has yet to exert on Iran. And I don't think he's willing to do it quite yet for a few reasons. One is money. That is to say, even though gas prices are down some 20 cents on average from last month, he still doesn't want to increase the pain at the pump or the larger prices of oil set on the global market. Another concern is munitions, which is, you know, we have depleted our munitions. There's no question about that, especially the high-end, sophisticated munitions. And then the third is the monarchs. That is to say, the Iranians have concentrated their fire on the Gulf monarchies, and I believe that the Gulf monarchies are worried that they lack the air defenses to protect their desalinization and power plants from an Iranian strike. So for that reason, Trump hasn't yet explored the kinetic option. Instead, what we're doing now is this blockade. While it's a ceasefire without a ceasefire, in a way, because Iranians have hit us, we've hit the Iranians have hit the Kuwaitis and UAE have hit the Iranians. But Iran continues to lose money every day. And I think that the primary concern for Trump right now is to keep the leverage on Iran while watching the markets and making sure that they remain steady.
6: Yeah, it definitely identifies as a ceasefire without, I don't know, biologically being a ceasefire. But this is, you've identified the tension, Matt, and this is what I kind of want to explore, is that there is a political imperative for President Trump to wrap this thing up as soon as humanly possible. But he understands there's a global historical implication here, that if he is able to have a resounding victory against Iran and then be able to report back to the American people with evidence in a persuasive way that he's done that, I mean, that'll be a historical moment for his presidency. This has to be a tension that's not just eating at him, but the people surrounding him in the White House. And I honestly don't know I got to talk to the president quite a bit, but I haven't spoke to him recently enough to know, have any idea which is winning out for now. But it looks like beating Iran's top priority.
7: That's right. I think the top priority for President Trump is denying Iran a nuclear weapon. That has been his red line since before he became president. And he's going to continue to pursue that red line. The question is, how do you achieve it? We know for a fact that the only setbacks to the Iranian nuclear program over the last 20 years have been done through force. The Iranians have not negotiated their nuclear program. The Obama nuclear deal was a farce. President Trump rightly called it one of the worst deals in history, because it left the nuclear infrastructure in place.
6: That's correct.
7: And it was sunset. But now President Trump knows, with Operation Midnight Hammer and Operation Epic Fury, if you want to deny Iran a nuclear bomb, have to fight them.
6: He drew the red line in stone a year ago, and he's really been talking about it almost 40 years. Matt, stick with me. I'm going to ask you about Graham Platner in California when we come back. This is The Hugh Hewitt Show.

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5: 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Hugh Hewitt, The Answer.
7: Matthew Confinetti is with me. I'm Alex Marlowe, by the way. Pleased to be in for my friend Hugh. Matt, are we watching the worst mainstream political candidate in the history of American politics? And could he somehow still win, given the very bizarre tribal environment that we're in our politics? Of course, I'm talking about Graham Plattner, a guy with not just a Nazi tattoo, but a hyper-aggressive Nazi tattoo. He's got bizarre fetishes. He's obviously some sort of a pervert. And he also is living with stolen valor, where he acts like he's some sort of a populist. He's absolutely not. Is someone who is, I would say, someone who's got a finger on the pulse of what's happening in Washington. Have you ever seen anything like this?
8: No, Alex, I haven't. And, you know, it's striking as I listen to you describe Plattner. it occurred to me that I haven't been more concerned about political figures arising on the left in my lifetime than I've been over the past couple years. Because, of course, Graham Platner is guided by and supported by the same forces that elevated Zohran Mamdani to the mayoralty of New York City. And they both are part of this democratic socialist takeover of the Democratic Party. And it's a democratic socialist party that is virulently anti-Israel, that is, as Platner has said, communistic in its economic views, that is anti-Western civilization, and I think deeply dangerous to the American way of life. And on top of it all, unlike Mamdani, who, you know, lied on his college application calling himself an African-American when he applied to the university where his father is a university professor, the highest title.
7: Well, by the way, I've been telling my friend Joel Pollack, who's a South African, I've been telling him, you've got to say, you got to lean
8: yeah,
7: into
8: what
7: it.
8: Did Joel? Joel's been missing out.
7: Curly-haired Jew from who's white as the day is
8: exactly.
7: long. He's
8: I mean,
7: got to do it.
8: Didn't work.
7: Exactly.
8: Didn't work for Mamdani at Columbia, but that was the biggest kind of scandal during his, not that is ethical scandal during his candidacy. Platner has ethical scandals a mile long, and the latest is this New York Times story about his sexting with women while married. And I have many questions about the story, including how many women were involved, because the story itself, Alex, as I'm sure you noticed, says it's between at least six.
7: Yeah.
8: 12 or more. When are the women going to come forward? I think that's a big question. And is there another story waiting in the wings? For all these reasons, I do think that while Republicans can know that they have a campaign to wage against Graham Platner, they still can't get overconfident. It's still pretty early in the cycle. Maine has trended blue. And this radical turn on the Democratic Party is rising. There's no question about it. But nonetheless, I think that Susan Collins, who is the right fit for Maine, which she has represented for decades in the United States Senate, she has the material to win herself another term against this lunatic.
7: I think so. And as of now, that's my official prediction. But the polls are saying it's more complex than that. But here's what I want to point the finger at. I want to point the finger at Democrat consultants who put this guy up. And I want to put the finger at other Democrat senators who are. We played a just hilarious clip yesterday of Cory Booker immediately pivoting to health care and gas prices when asked about the literal Nazi who's running for the Senate in Maine and his party when they keep calling us Nazis and fascists for the last decade. It feels like there's a lot of shared blame here. It's not just on this one lunatic.
8: No, and you're right. I mean, it's not Platner himself. It's this Democratic Socialist Network that is rising within the Democratic Party. And then it's the Democratic establishment,
7: right,
8: which doesn't have the will to fight it. I mean, just think of this.
7: Mm.
8: Why is Platner doesn't even officially have the Democratic Senate nomination.
7: That's right.
8: He is sailing toward that nomination because Janet Mills, the governor of Maine, Chuck Schumer's preferred candidate in this race to challenge Susan Collins, she dropped out. She didn't want to have a fight when a fight is absolutely necessary about the future of the Democratic Party.
7: So
8: I mean,
7: right
8: this
7: on.
8: Is beyond Obama's party. This is Zohran Mamdani and Bernie Sanders and AOC's party. And it is dangerous, I think.
7: The Sanders thing is so interesting because you see the reverence that Platner has for Sanders, which is really interesting. Guy with the Nazi tattoo and the porta potty water fetish, like he's got, still thinks Bernie is the guy. Very, very interesting phenomenon. Matt, I can't risk missing out on the chance to ask you. You're observing from across the country. You're taking what's happening in California. There's a fervor out here, but maybe it's only online. I think there's a lot of optimism. We're going to get a Republican into the L.A. runoff as well as the California gubernatorial runoff. Do you think this has any broader implications, I think, in terms of morale, excitement level of the conservative movement heading into November if Republicans can do well today?
8: Oh, well, there's no question that if Spencer Pratt and Steve Hilton make the runoff in their respective races, the Republican Party and conservative and MAGA movement will have new stars. Now, Pratt, of course, he doesn't say he's MAGA. He says he's common sense, and he's absolutely right. And there are adjacent categories. But I will say this, Alex. I've been saying on this program since the wildfires last year that when you have a natural disaster and you have incompetent, corrupt, liberal Democratic government, even in a one-party system, there will be accountability. Because what I'm watching in California right now and in Los Angeles is what I saw in New Orleans and Louisiana after Hurricane Katrina 20 years ago. And it was Hurricane Katrina that at the time everyone was blaming the federal failure. But the actual voters, they looked around and they blamed Mayor Nagin and they blamed Governor Blanco. And that had electoral repercussions down the road. I think we might be on the verge of seeing something similar in California after that horrific tragedy of the fires. And not only that, the incompetent failure to rebuild quickly.
7: Yeah, great points. And also, just as someone who lives out here and have spent more than three quarters of my life out here, not a single one of the problems that were imbued in the society, in the state, when I started to become politically sentient as a teenager, not a single one of them has improved. Every single one of them has gone in the wrong direction. So I do think, and I'm opening the show talking about this, talking about how this is a big test, because I do think that if California doesn't at least get some Republicans in the runoff, I think the rest of the country, at least right of center, is going to completely give up on the state, maybe for at least a generation.

0: Journal and the Hugh Hewitt Show every week. Thank you, Matt. Always nice to talk to you. We'll be right back.
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5: Hear it here on The Answer. See it on the Salem News Channel. We're everywhere you are, where freedom lives. The Answer. A bigger conservative voice in Central Florida. The Hugh Hewitt Show. The Answer.
0: All right, thank you so much to Hugh Hewitt for letting me fill in. I am Alex Marlowe, by the way, the editor-in-chief of Breitbart News and the host of the Alex Marlowe Show. Please subscribe to my podcast and Hugh's, by the way, as well. He's got one, and I get to catch up on the shows that I miss on that as well. So it's a great way to stay in touch. They have a terrific team here. We've got Adam, we've got Harley, thank you guys, and the legendary Dwayne, who has been in the radio game since I was a baby, basically. And very cool to be in all of your presence. It's been fun to be in studio today. Hugh also is promoting something that I think is essential, which is the Prison Fellowships Angel Tree Camps. First official day of summer, just a few days away, June the 21st. That means it's time for kids all across the country to be heading off to summer camp. But that experience seems out of reach for boys and girls who have a mom or a dad's in prison because their average household income drops significantly, needless to say, while a parent is incarcerated. But you can change that by going to HughHewitt.com and making a donation of $200 or whatever you feel you can give. It's good. Click on Hugh's Angel Tree Camp banner at HughHewitt.com. That's where you got to go. Prison Fellowship CEO Heather Rice Minus, she says when you do make a gift, you'll be helping a child like this one, guys.
7: he asks, you know, I hear people talking about God. Well, who's God? And they share with him, you know, it's about the opportunity to meet your Lord and Savior. And so he said, and then they gave me a Bible and I read it and it got real interesting. And just this child's, you know, rendition of the experience at camp and the experience of coming to understand that there is a God who came down in the form of his son, Jesus,

0: and loves this little boy so much. So I would just encourage you, if you feel so moved, to give to a child like that, all across the country who can have this opportunity to hear the good news.
1: 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So go right now, HughHewitt.com. 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And thank you for helping bless a very deserving boy or girl. A couple of notes to wind down the day. It is Pride Month now. So June the 2nd, I've been in the first 2 days of the show. I haven't gotten any Pride content because it gets trite to me. But I'll tell you one Pride thing to keep an eye on that's very fun. I do this in my personal life. If you're thinking of making a consumer purchase, if you're thinking of buying something that's unnecessary where you got flexibility, go to a social media account of whichever company that is and see if they're doing the Pride nonsense. A lot of them have knocked it off, but not all of them have. I'm in the market for a specific consumer product. I won't tell you, don't give a free ad on his show, but I went to their Instagram page yesterday expecting to see a big rainbow banner. Didn't see it. Gives me the green light to buy their product because I don't want to support companies that are doing all the woke nonsense, which is corrupting society. One other amazing thing you can do to help not corrupt society is if you're in California right now, make sure you voted. I know this is live. The polls are open. If you have not turned in that ballot, get it turned in. I know it's going to take a couple of weeks to count it, and that's completely wild that that's the case, but we need to have some hope. California is a hope to the rest of the country as well. Do not opt out. Keep fighting. I'm fighting here every day from California. The staff of the Marlo Show, the staff of the Hugh Hewitt Show, all fighting to try to make not just America a better place, but California is where as well. Let's make California great again. Don't forget to get to the polls. Thank you, Hugh. Thank you, audience. And I'll see you next time.
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5: This is John Catsimatidis, the Cat's Corner. Well, I remember the movie Mr. Smith Goes to Washington. What happened? We have too many politicians in Washington that know nothing about business. Why? We need more common sense in Washington. Whether we're talking about the federal government, state government, you need common sense. We need the balance of power in our government. Doctors, lawyers, accountants, professionals, business people, and blue collar workers. And that's the only way we can come out with common sense. Putting on taxes and regulations without knowledge of what happens. Some of the states are not doing a good job. All they do is raise taxes. And then when they need more money, they tax the taxes. I mean, you got to laugh about it, but it's happening. We need people that have common sense, a balance of power in all our legislative functions to be able to operate our country, our states, our cities more efficiently. This is John Catsimatidis, the Cat's Corner.
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8: News this hour from Town Hall. I'm Jason Walker. Still no official word on the California gubernatorial race in the primary. GOP candidate Steve Hilton is leading.
9: I have to tell you, it's the greatest honor of my life to stand before you now. Well over 1 million Californians have put their faith in me. The number is rising.
8: Hilton says he really wants to be the governor for all Californians.
9: To every single person who voted for me, and every single person who voted in this election, whether you voted for me or not, I am here for you, for every single one of you.
8: L.A. Mayor Karen Bass making it to the November 3rd runoff. She's defeated challenger Spencer Pratt. Anti-ICE protest and riots continuing in New Jersey. Here's Laura Winters.
10: More than 60 violent protesters have been arrested outside the federal facility where criminal illegal aliens are being held in Newark, New Jersey. The Department of Homeland Security says a majority of them are not from the Garden State, but from Portland. DHS says one agitator is accused of threatening to kill an ICE agent and his family. The New Jersey governor, Democrat Mikey Sherrill, has refused to cooperate with the Trump administration when it comes to arresting and deporting illegals. Laura Winters reporting.
8: And suddenly, the war takes a different and rough turn. Authorities in Kuwait say they have suspended all commercial flights after an Iranian drone attack hit the nation's airport.
11: Kuwait's defense ministry says drones had targeted Kuwait Airport's passenger building.
7: A spokesman says the drones have severely damaged the building. He also says the drones have injured a number of individuals. The drone attack comes after Iran and the U.S. traded missile strikes late Tuesday.
8: That is correspondent Andrew Stewart. More on these stories, townhall.com.
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19: 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Ladies and gentlemen, here's Scott Jennings.
20: Hey, it's Scott. Thanks for listening to Common Sense for the American People. I am taking the day off, but sitting in for me today, my friend, Jennifer Horn. Jennifer, take it away.
21: Thank you so much. What a pleasure to be in for you, Scott Jennings. He'll be back with you next week. This is the Scott Jennings Show, Common Sense for the American People. And as he said, I'm Jennifer Horn. I host the Morning Answer on Salem Radio in Los Angeles, AM 870, AM 590. The Answer. Would love to have you check it out. 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Primaries today in my home state of California, Iowa, Montana, New Jersey, New Mexico, and South Dakota. Very high profile races happening in my home state. The California governor's race getting a lot of attention alongside the mayor's race here in Los Angeles. There's also some Senate primaries we're watching in Iowa. Of course, New Jersey getting a lot of interest, and we will take you through all of that in a few moments. But one of the issues that we're told by the left, this doesn't happen often, and that this is exceptions rather than the rule. But let me tell you, here in California, a transgender athlete named A.B. Hernandez just finished one of his, it's a biological male who presents as a woman and competes in women's sports. He just finished his high school sports career, and it was very publicized. Media was involved. Parents were involved. On Saturday night, the California Track and Field State Championship is where he won two titles and shared the podium spots with female competitors. He took first place in the girls' high jump and triple jump and third place in the long jump. Last year, A.B. Hernandez won the triple jump and high jump state championships and finished second in the long jump. Now, keep in mind, used to be that all of us were about protecting girls, protecting our kids, protecting women's sports. That seems to have gone out the window with today's Democrat Party that has pushed so far to the left. Joining us right now is my friend Sonia Shaw. She's running for superintendent of schools here in California. You can give her a follow at Sonia Shaw CA. Sonia, thanks so much for being with us, and welcome into the Scott Jennings Show.
22: No, thanks for having me. I love you, Jennifer. You're my favorite.
21: Aw, thanks. Right back at you. Now, Sean, you said we have a clip of A.B. Hernandez with Tom Steyer. All right, so California gubernatorial candidate Tom Steyer, who is running today on the ballot, Sonia, decided he would insert himself into this story, which is already controversial enough. He showed up and tried to say he needed to provide protection for A.B. Hernandez. Take a look.
23: It's the job of the governor to stand between danger and Californians. And I mean it. And to make sure that people are safe and to protect them from all the malign influences in this world. And I take that super, super, super seriously for you, just so you know. And I'm so proud of you for what you're doing.
22: Thank you.
23: So proud of you for succeeding. So proud of you for competing. That's really the point. And I'm going to hope like heck that you don't just make state, but you do really well there.
22: Thank you.
23: Deal?
22: Deal.
23: Deal. Congratulations on what you've done as a mom, and congratulations on what you've done as an athlete.
22: Thank you.
23: Way to go.
24: Winners.
23: Thank you both. Congratulations.
21: Yeah. Stolen women's championship. Sonia, we're going to jump into that. But what about, you know, he's promising A.B. Hernandez safety. What about the girls who were put up against biological men in volleyball, in boxing, and have found themselves hurt and had their lives ruined because of it? You've been a fighter for women for a long time. Tell us what you thought when you saw this.
22: It's blood boiling. As a mother, I am watching a man fit the definition of a groomer right in front of America. He's making it loud and clear while our girls are being hurt. You have girls from this same situation that have said their butts have been slapped, that they had to graduate early, their lives have been threatened, that they gave up their sports. And here we have a grown man, Steyer, AKA what I call a groomer, going on record and saying he's going to protect this boy, which is so sad because he's not protecting this boy. He's actually putting him in harm's way as well by sending him down a pathway of lies. It's blood boiling. This is what we're facing. This is one of the top reasons why I got into this fight alongside parents' rights, was for this entire issue. Jennifer, I am telling you right now, put me up there in Sacramento, because I will face these guys every single day like I've had for the last 6 years, and not over my dead body will we continue to allow this on my watch.
21: And the reason that we know you and the reason that you've been making news nationally is because you've been participating in these events to protect women's sports. You've been telling the hard truths that people don't want to hear. And you've been trying to stand for parental rights in our state for quite some time, even taking on the governor, the current superintendent. I mean, you haven't let anybody stand in your way. What would people outside of California today, Sonia, be surprised to know about what California does when they think they're the ones in charge, not parents?
22: Yeah, I mean, I think the rest of the state might even know what we're dealing with because they're looking at us as a laughingstock, right, Jennifer? Mm-hmm. I mean, come on. We're letting boys and girls go into each other's restrooms and locker rooms. We're literally playing out a Saturday night skit, you know, live skit in real life. Like, I will be honest, though, we have the biggest fighters here in California. We just need our own people to show up. We have the entire United States rooting on some of us that have been on the front lines to ensure that these things with boys and girls sports are shut down immediately, to make sure parents have a right in their own education, to make sure our, you know, our cities are safe. The government that we have, the majority, are allowing criminals to go back out. We had a mother and her grandmother and her baby die the other day. I mean, we have girls being stripped away of their, you know, everything. We're having kids being taken away of their parents because they say, no, they're not going to send them down this pathway of, like, dysphoria and lies. But I will tell you right now, I have been across California and I see people raising up in their own communities, ready to run for city council, ready to run for school board. We have the seats secured. We have the, you know, the ones that are going to run for our state seats, our governor's seats. Our whole ticket is ready to go. Put us in. Put us in because that's when we stop this.
21: I think what you said is so perfectly underscored, and it's for California, it's for the rest of the country, and that is that this issue, going after our kids, when the government goes too far and they try to put their hands on our children or think that they know better than parents, that has caused a movement across the country where mama bears and protective dads have said, you know what, we're getting in the game. Would you say that this is the single hottest catalyst for people entering politics, Sonia?
22: I do. I think it's an 80-20. I would even argue 90-10, but we need to show up, right? When you put clips like this, you get the majority, no matter what party line, to agree with us. And I see it online. I see the messages. I get the emails. We just need them to vote the right way and stop focusing so much on the R and the D and realize you need to do something differently if we want different results. We are defining the definition of insanity. It is insane here, and we need to do something different. And I say put us in. Put us in. Let us show it. And then, hey, if you don't like us, don't vote us in again. But we need to do something different for our families here in California.
21: And your name is on the ballot today in the California primary. You are running for superintendent of schools. We've got just a couple of minutes left, Sonia, but tell us about how the race has gone for you, how you're feeling today. Again, the top two will move on to November. What do you think?
22: Hey, I'm still going for that 50 plus one. I know I'm crazy, but we worked hard. We linked arms with everybody across California. The Democrats commissioned a poll, and it shows, you know, the person that's the Democrat leader against me, even though this is a nonpartisan seat, up by 2 points. It is urgent that I get everybody to realize how important their vote is. They've already spent, I want to say, over $6 million from the last time we checked into this one person. I have 9 other people running against me. I urgently need every parent to realize how important their ballot is and not leave it on the counter and not turn it in today. I need them to go. I need them to turn it in. I need them to tell their neighbors, sign the back of the ballot, go turn it in for everybody. Please, it's in your hands. We have done everything. I mean, Jennifer, you've seen what's gone on in my family's lives. Death threats, this, that, the other. I'm not backing down, neither is my family. But I need everybody today to realize how urgent this is for California families and children.
21: How can people find you, Sonia?
22: They can go on my Instagram, Sonia, S-O-N-J-A, Shaw, 26. They can go on my X, where we like to throw some punches at Newsom, and he likes to go and get in there with me. That's the real Sonia Shaw. Facebook is the same, Sonia Shaw, 2026. And my website, shaw4ca.com. Please realize how urgent this is. Follow me. You'll get the daily updates on the every single day fight that we're in, fighting the good fight and giving it to God.
21: Shaw4ca.com. Sonia Shaw, thank you so much. Good luck today. There's more up ahead. I'm Jennifer Horn. It's the Scott Jennings Show.
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21: Welcome back. It is the Scott Jennings Show. I'm Jennifer Horn. Happy to be filling in for Scott today. He'll be back next week. I believe Carl Jackson will be here with you tomorrow, and then I'll be here with you to close out the week on Thursday and Friday, and then Scott will be back in on Monday. You can follow me on X at Jennifer Horn or on Truth Social right there at Jennifer Horn Radio on Instagram and Facebook, and always keep up with Scott at Jennings Show on X. Now, let's jump through some of the news headlines happening today. Iran reportedly threatened to completely withdraw from peace talks yesterday after Israel continued to attack and advance in Lebanon. President Trump secured a renewed ceasefire between Israel and Hezbollah, going on to insist that talks with Iran remain active. According to reports, there was a pretty, let's just say, colorful phone call between Bibi Netanyahu and President Trump yesterday, in which President Trump said, hey, enough with Lebanon. We ought to try to make peace right now. We'll see what happens there. Secretary of State Marco Rubio appeared before Congress today for the first time since the Iran war began. He fended off criticism from Democrats, the Trump administration's actions against Iran, because remember, these Democrats, they love Iran now for some reason. The leading state sponsor of terrorism, A-OK in the Democrats' book, because Trump decided to take him on. For the first time, by the way, a president who hasn't just kicked the can down the road and dealt with the danger of what could have been a nuclear Iran. Now, Marco Rubio said that Iran must be prevented from obtaining a nuclear weapon. That has been the consistent message from the administration. President Trump reiterating reports that the talks are continuing, denying that there are no longer peace talks that are happening. President Trump went to Truth Social today saying conversations with Iran continue through the weekend and into this week. He said, quote, fake news reports that the Islamic Republic of Iran and the USA stopped speaking a few days ago are false and erroneous. The conversations between us have been going on continuously, including 4 days ago, 3 days ago, 2 days ago, 1 day ago, and today. It's the Trump style. He likes to really spell it out for you. So apparently they've been talking every day. It's the point the president's trying to make. That's what he said on Truth Social. He added in, quote, where they lead, one never knows. But as I told Iran, it's time one way or another for you to make a deal. You've been doing this for 47 years and it cannot be allowed to go on any longer. So there you go. Secretary of State Marco Rubio confirming that the U.S. has not attempted to arm Iranian civilians. Remember, there were reports that there were weapons being sent into the hands of the Iranian. Secretary of State Marco Rubio confirming the U.S. has not made an attempt to arm Iranian civilians in hopes of them overthrowing their government amid the conflict in the Middle East. He made that statement during an exchange with Senator Ted Cruz from Texas during the Senate Foreign Relations Committee hearings. Cruz had asked Rubio directly about whether arming civilians had been considered. He said, quote, I'm not aware of any program to arm civilians in Iran to overthrow their government. I mean, there may be other countries doing it or other elements, but certainly not the U.S. government. So there you have it. Marco Rubio making some news revealing what Iran would have to give up in order to get sanctions relief. And of course, first and foremost, stepping away from the Strait of Hormuz, no tolls, no mines, and ensuring that they turn over all of, as President Trump likes to call it, the nuclear dust, to make sure that they don't get a hold of a nuclear weapon. Now, also today, this story continues to get just more strange. If you don't want someone to find something, don't leave it in a burn bag and then don't burn it. That's just my little tipster for the day. Because apparently, there were burn bags left behind at the FBI that Kash Patel has gotten a hold of and Todd Blanche has looked at. And Todd Blanche sat down with Hannity and said, look, had these bags been found, had the stuff inside of them been carried out, there's no doubt that President Trump would not be in jail or would be in jail today had he not won the presidency. Cut 22.
8: He was convicted on 34 federal charges. So is it an accurate statement to say he either wins in 24, wins the White House? It's either the White House or the big house.
9: Yes. I mean, oh, man. Oh, yeah, absolutely. Well, what, you know, don't forget, he had a D.C. case breathing down his neck, right. The D.C. case. He had the Florida case, which had been dismissed, but they were appealing it. And then he had a judge in New York who there's no scenario in which he wasn't going to send President Trump to prison. And he didn't after the president won. So the consequences of 2024 for this country are priceless.
21: Can you imagine the big house or the White House? That's not the way the justice system should work. But clearly the Biden administration had weaponized the justice system against President Trump and his allies. They were coming for him. They wanted to see him in jail. Another great benefit of the fact that President Trump won, not only do we get to enjoy his presidency today, but the fact that we were able to point this out to the American people and the evidence existed at the FBI. I'm Jennifer Horn. More up ahead. It's the Scott Jennings Show.
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11: 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It's not really about recess. 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This documentary exposes how the classroom didn't just evolve. It was intentionally designed, standardized, and centralized. 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Angel Studios is willing to distribute stories that mainstream outlets won't touch. 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
14: This is an SRN News special report. I'm Jason Walker. Votes still being tallied in California, several key races there. In the mayoral race in Los Angeles, incumbent Karen Bass has won and advances to November's general election.
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14: GOP gubernatorial candidate Steve Hilton telling supporters a new day is coming.
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14: And they're still counting the ballots there, but Hilton does have the lead. This has been an SRN News special report.
0: I'd like to tell you about a man named Phineas who as a child survived the Holocaust. 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
21: We are hoping, we are praying, and we are counting on some common sense to take us through primary day in six states across the country today, including California, where there are a lot of interesting races on the table. I'm Jennifer Horn. Happy to be sitting in for Scott today. He'll be back on Monday. You can give me a follow at Jennifer Horn on X or on Truth, and you can find me at Jennifer Horn Radio on Facebook and Instagram. And so happy to bring on and introduce you to Teresa Morgenstern. She's the former senior communications advisor for the White House and the former Pentagon deputy press secretary. She joins us right now. Teresa, thanks so much for being with us and welcome to the Scott Jennings Show.
19: Thank you so much, Jennifer. It's an honor.
21: All right, so we're going to get into some of these issues at the Pentagon and with some foreign policy, but we were talking a bit on the break, and it seems that everybody really has been taken, whether you live in California or not, by the bid for mayor by Spencer Pratt, former reality star from The Hills. Give us your take about watching this. I believe you live in Virginia, but it is making news out there. He has really taken over the whole country.
19: He has, and I love the memes where people are saying, I'm going to California to vote for Spencer Pratt because they don't need voter ID. It's hilarious because so many people, I mean, it's gone quite viral, and so many people are encouraged by his campaign. There's so much common sense behind it, and as somebody who grew up watching Spencer Pratt on The Hills, yes, he was the villain, but he's close to my age, so he's a millennial. It's been really admirable to watch him campaign with such common sense and utilizing AI. I think it's a great way to show how people my age, my generation, are going to campaign in the future.
21: I think it's great for every candidate to look and see what he's done and how he's done it. The tactics that he's using don't cost a huge amount of money, but they bring in really great results. And what I love, Teresa, and I think this really matters, is that we need good candidates. People are tired, whether they're Democrats or Republicans, or the people who are career politicians who go into office, collect dust, never leave, and come out enriched. And Spencer Pratt got off the couch because his home was destroyed during the Palisades fire. He saw the lack of leadership, and he said, you know what? If no one else is going to do this, I have to for my children. To me, that says a lot about a person, somebody who's willing to take action themselves. And those are the kind of candidates I feel good about voting for.
4: Exactly. Totally. I 100% agree. I actually saw this morning that the creator of Entourage put out a video saying, I'm voting for Spencer Pratt. Here, look at my home. I have 15 security cameras around my house. My neighbors have security cameras because we all have been mugged in our really, I assume, glitzy neighborhood in LA. I'm voting for Spencer Pratt because he's the only one willing to stand up and actually do something about it while Karen Bass and the other candidate just sit around and benefit themselves from the campaign. So again, it's common sense coming from him. He's really taken a stand and pointed out the things that they have had a lack of doing and in their leadership around LA. And so I'm looking forward to watching it, the election today. My girlfriends and I text about his campaign every day. We send all the AI ads to each other. And we literally all texted each other this morning saying, we're praying for Spencer. So
21: I know. I feel the same way. I think a lot of people are invested. And I shared with you, I had heard, since we're, you know, in the same age realm, and this reality show thing might be doing something. We have President Trump with the Celebrity Apprentice. Ding, ding. We've got Spencer Pratt with the Hills. Now I'm hearing Mike, the situation from Jersey Shore, wants to run for governor in New Jersey, Teresa. And I'm here for it.
4: Well, I'm married into a Jersey family, so I know all about New Jersey now. Let me tell you, it's just as bad as Virginia now with Mickey Sherrill over there. We have Abigail Spanberger here in Virginia, but Mickey Sherrill is probably just as bad and maybe even worse. And New Jersey has some of the highest taxes in the country. And my poor husband, of course, he would love to live close to his family, but we can't because... Yeah. Truly, the cost of living there is out of control. And so for his sake, I'm glad to see Mike throw his name in the race. Obviously, I think he's got a huge fan base there in New Jersey. He's got the name recognition. So, yes, maybe being a reality star is the new standard in order to be an effective politician and win these elections.
21: At least you understand how people consume you. So I guess maybe there's something like that. Now, I do, before we move away from this election, Steve Hilton received the Trump endorsement. And then this morning, Vice President J.D. Vance also endorsed Steve Hilton for the governor's race. That's another one that people are watching. President Trump had spoken about Spencer Pratt, never gave him an official endorsement. But how helpful, you know, his record, Trump's record over the last, you know, several months for this election cycle has been stellar. Does it help in California, do you think, Teresa?
4: I sure hope so. And I really do think Californians are waking up right now. I mean, it's a beautiful state. And I lived there when I was much younger. My dad was stationed there and would love to go back. But it is, like New Jersey, another state that is virtually impossible to live in because of the taxation and the regulatory environment that California has created. I mean, it's practically a different country at this point. And I think if the residents are finally waking up and saying, wait a minute, what are these politicians doing? We need some new leadership. Now, in a 60-person primary race, that's it's a little different. And I don't pretend to know much about how California election runs, but
21: not well.
4: I wish Steve Hilton the best of luck. Yes. Yeah, I'm going to take your advice on that one. But I really wish Steve Hilton the best luck. I pray that he can break through. I think at least maybe the top two will go up to a runoff of some sort. And so I do think there will be some weight behind the president's endorsement for him.
21: Teresa Morgenstern is with us, former senior communication advisor for the White House, former Pentagon deputy press secretary. I have to ask you, a story came out today about the Pentagon. And at first, I can see how the mainstream news media would be like clutching their pearls on this one. But then you have to realize it does make sense. The Pentagon has barred the press from the press office. The acting Pentagon press secretary, Joel Valdez, explains that the Pentagon press office is now a SCIF, sensitive compartmented information facility, because the space is shared with speechwriters who handle classified material. Do you think this is another jab at the press, Teresa, or do you think that this is really what it seems, and that is trying to protect classified information because there's so many leaks?
19: Mm-hmm. Yes, exactly. And I was in that building in the first Trump administration. I can tell you he is exactly correct about the environment that the press office works in, and to have the speechwriters in there as well. Everything in that building is a skiff. When you walk into that building, you put your phone in a locker. You don't bring it in with you. There are locks on the doors that have special codes and protocols that you have to follow in order to get inside, because there's protective and sensitive information in these offices. And the press corps literally sits right across the hall. We didn't have this environment where the press could freely roam into our office and ask us questions. I know during my time in the White House, we had a similar environment like that, where the press could walk upstairs, say hello, ask their questions, etc. That doesn't exist in the Pentagon. And so for the press that wants to essentially violate that, I mean, that's a national security risk right there. And again, like I said, I was in that building, and I had to deal with the original press corps, the one that was there before Secretary Hegseth. And I will say, a lot of respected journalists in there, they've been in that building for 30 plus years, but they knew their way around, and they knew how to get their sources, and they knew how to get people to give them sensitive, classified information. And so I commend Secretary Hegseth and his press team for taking necessary steps to protect that, because again, we've seen the president and his administration execute some very successful operations during this term. Mm-hmm. And they did that because they were able to protect the information, which protects American lives.
21: Calling on both your time at the Pentagon and then doing communications for the White House, the story with Iran, I think, is such an interesting one. And I think it shows us who President Trump really is. Number one, he actually handled a problem that no one else wanted to. We've been kicking the can down the road for a very long time. Other presidents have just passed the problem down, knowing that Iran was always an issue. They're the leading state sponsor of terror. And Teresa, he decided to take it on, even though he knew that this may not be popular. It may last longer than he thought. That's a situation where we're in now, going, okay, summer gas prices making everybody uneasy. Do you think that President Trump has lost any of his base, or do you think they all understand that what he is doing is for the good of America and our safety moving forward?
19: I don't think he's lost his base at all. I think, first of all, I'd like to say trust in Trump. I love it when the White House puts that meme out, because there's always a plan. And I would like to say that, unfortunately, a lot of this is very classified information. All these missions that President Trump has done are very highly classified, very sensitive, very successful in the end, and the administration has been very transparent once they completed the mission. And so for Iran, a similar situation is we're not privy to a lot of what the president sees. We're not privy to the negotiating table. We know Iran is a bad actor. They chant death to America. They have a target on the president's head. They threaten the president's life every day. If I were the president, I'd take the chance too, to take care of the problem that is in the national security threat that is Iran. And so I think he's doing the right thing. I know he's got the best team around him. He's got Secretary Rubio. He's got J.D. Vance. He's got CIA Director Ratcliffe. They're all helping him make the correct decisions on Iran. Again, they see things that we don't. There is a real threat there. And I think in the end, hopefully this ends swiftly, but we've got a great negotiating team there over at the negotiating table, and I commend the president for sticking to his hard lines with
21: that. And I think that people understand in the midterms, especially if we can get to some kind of resolution, which it looks like the president's team is getting to at least be close. We're having conversations about that. And those gas prices drop a little bit. The Trump economy is doing great. The Trump economy is actually getting more money back into the pockets of the American people and getting people more invested in the economy with Trump accounts and all of this, the prescription drug prices. It's incredible. And I think once you get past this gas stuff that Democrats are able to leverage, we're going to be in a pretty good position for the midterms.
19: I think so. And right now, you'll see this is what's happening. He's accomplishing all his target pillars from his campaign. Make America wealthy again. Make America energy independent again. Make America, safe again. And so we're seeing that through a lot of the things you just mentioned, like Trump accounts. I personally love, by the way, the fraud task force that J.D. Vance has, the Vice President Vance has started, and looking under the hood at all these agencies that are ripe for fraud and wasting American taxpayer dollars. I mean, DOGE was great, and now this is probably a second hit at looking at taxpayer spending. A lot of things that I think will have good results coming into the midterm.
6: Accountability is what people are looking for. Okay, we just have 30 seconds with you, Teresa, but I do have to ask you this because it's one of my favorite new things. I love Caroline Leavitt. She's done a great job. You were in the communications department at the White House. These guest press conference people are amazing. Today we had Dr. Oz. You had Scott Bessent, who's done it. J.D. Vance, Marco Rubio. Is that just like the most fun idea, these replacement players?
19: Oh, it's so great. And by the way, all of them have done an incredible job. I wish I could be in that press room to be like, who do we pick next to go in front of the press corps? And again, the president has such a great cabinet. They're really, you know, battle-tested cabinet members. And again, they each come to the podium and say, here's an update on the real things that are affecting the American people. Today, Dr. Oz talked about Medicare and Medicaid fraud. So I'm looking forward to see who is next. But I think if I had to pick a favorite so far, I'd say maybe Secretary Rubio.
6: He was great to watch. I don't know. Secretary Rubio is really burning it up in that cabinet. He's doing a great job. Teresa Morgenstern, thank you so much for being with us. Former senior communications advisor for the White House and former Pentagon deputy press secretary. Thank you so much. I'm Jennifer Horn. There's more up ahead. It's the Scott Jennings Show.
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24: We are 1 month and a day away from the 250th anniversary of the founding of America, but America does not seem in a celebratory mood. Anger, division, name-calling are the norm. Scandals abound. I remember the 200th anniversary of the country. Republican Gerald Ford was in the White House. There were no demonstrations against him, no hateful language. July 4, 1976 was a day of unity and celebration. British Airlines paid for a funny TV ad that said, "Come back, all is forgiven." Sandy Patty sang the national anthem as no one has since. Who remembers the tall ships, the flag waving, not flag burning? Police officers were not being assaulted 50 years ago. The Vietnam War was over. Richard Nixon was gone from the White House. It's a different America today, with too many of us at each other's throats. Long-term relationships have ended because of hatred or love of President Trump. Where are the leaders who can pull us together? Gone like Elvis from the building. I'm Cal Thomas.
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21: 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I'm Jennifer Horn. I host the Morning Answer on Salem Radio in Los Angeles. 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And guys, we got some big news in today, actually, that the White House Correspondents' Dinner has been

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8: Breaking news this hour from Town Hall. I'm Rich Thomason. As the vote counting continues following the California primary, Republican gubernatorial candidate Steve Hilton leads the field ahead of the November election.
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8: Right behind Hilton is Democrat Javier Becerra.
10: Tonight, the people of the great state of California and the greatest nation on earth have spoken. 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
8: Tom Steyer in third place so far as the vote tally continues. Incumbent Los Angeles Mayor Karen Bass is headed to the runoff in November. Her likely challenger, Republican independent Spencer Pratt. The U.S. Iran ceasefire challenged yet again.
11: U.S. Central Command says Iran fired missiles at Kuwait and Bahrain but failed to hit their targets. Iran's paramilitary Revolutionary Guard says it targeted the headquarters of the U.S. Navy's 5th Fleet in Bahrain. Retaliation, it says, for the U.S. firing a missile into the engine room of another oil tanker trying to reach Iran despite the U.S. blockade. Central Command says it responded with strikes on an Iranian military ground control station on Keshem Island in the Strait of Hormuz. It all comes after Iranian news agencies reported Tehran had stopped communicating with mediators about a ceasefire. President Trump maintains talks have not ceased. I'm Ben Thomas.
8: No resolution yet of a hostage standoff, Bakersfield, California. A man who claims to have a bomb is holed up in a Chase Bank building and has been talking with police. On Wall Street, the Dow futures down 207 points. NASDAQ futures 13 points higher. More on these stories at townhall.com.
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19: Lots of gusty breezes, but the rain fades this morning. Clouds hanging around, highs near 80. Lows in the mid-60s around dawn. Tomorrow getting up to the low 80s. Highs creeping upwards from there. Near 90 this weekend. Rain back on the radar and on the grow. Keeping that into next week, highs continue to run around 90. Your latest Answer Forecast. I'm Dave DeRica.
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21: From the wild world of DC politics to America's culture clash, brace yourself for the reality check you've been waiting for. The one and only Mike Gallagher.
22: Pretty big political earthquake in California. The Republicans doing fairly well there in yesterday's primary. Looks like Steve Hilton is going to advance in the gubernatorial race. He's leading right now. But, of course, it's California. It'll take them weeks and weeks to count the votes until they get enough that they need to try to secure the victory for the Democrats. That's what they do there. That's what California does. I mean, it's not really a shock. Spencer Pratt doing very well so far. What have they got, about 50% of the votes counted? Imagine such an unsophisticated system that they can't count the votes by election night. And they do that on purpose. You think it's an accident? There are no accidents. Not with these scoundrels. They know what they're doing and they know how to do it. And they'll figure out a way to make sure that they drag these pathetic Democrats over the finish line. But look, the fact that there's been kind of a wake-up call for California is profound. Don't think for one moment that the Democrats aren't paying attention. Don't think for one minute that Gavin Newsom and Karen Bass and all the rest of the corrupt, inept, ineffective leaders of California who have driven that state into the ground aren't noticing that the voters are starting to pay attention. Now, there probably won't be enough. I don't know. I'm going to believe it when I see it. But the fact that they've already made such headway is a big story. because Republicans typically don't do this well in Los Angeles or in California. Look at the state of today's Democrat Party. They are literally propping up and supporting Nazi sympathizers and Al-Qaeda terrorist sympathizers. I mean, if you'd have said to me a few years ago, how bad could it get for the Democrats, and I were to say, well, it's so bad that they actually support a Nazi sympathizer, you know, you'd tell me I was crazy. If I told you there was a guy who supported Al-Qaeda running for a Democrat office in New Jersey, you'd tell me I'm crazy. Adam Hamamwi assisted the blind sheikh Omar Abdel Rahman both before and after the 1993 World Trade Center bombing, for which the blind sheikh was tried and convicted for terrorism and conspiracy. Politico noted that this guy in Jersey had a real years-long association with Abdel Rahman. And it's apparently, it's not just the blind sheikh. Jewish Insider dug up a bunch of volunteer work that this guy did. He worked with a front for Al-Qaeda called the Benevolence International Foundation, which provided financial support to Osama bin Laden. Democrats are now putting on the ballot, not, you know about Graham Plattner and the Nazi tattoo, a Nazi sympathizer and an Al-Qaeda sympathizer. And here's the scary part. It's bad enough that they're putting them on the ballot. Voters are voting for them. Democrat voters are saying, yep, that's my guy. I mean, they're full out stone cold bat crap crazy. That's today's Democrat Party. And they wonder why Republicans are doing well in California. Do you care about the Scott Pelley thing? It's so weird how I don't. Maybe I'm missing the boat here. Scott Pelley got fired last night from CBS, from 60 Minutes. He led a revolt. You know, they've got new leadership at CBS. And I ask me how much I care about the new leadership at CBS. I just don't. I don't know why we're supposed to care. Maybe we are. I get very, very little news or information from CBS or ABC or NBC or CNN or the New York Times. Legacy media is broken. It's dying. It's not dead, but it's on life support. Nobody trusts them. Nobody believes them. And so Scott Pelley is all ticked off that there's new leadership. I'll bet you don't even know who Barry Weiss is. Maybe you do. I don't think most Americans even care. Okay, so now we're not going to see Scott Pelley chewing on his glasses, looking interested in interviewing somebody about the latest war in Africa. Who cares? So they fired him. He'll go off on his own. He'll become another independent journalist and be a far-left, loyal Democrat activist like so many of these other legacy media folks have become. And that's okay. There's nothing wrong with that. I kind of like the transparency. At least they can be who they want to be. They don't have to pretend to be neutral anymore. It's got to be liberating for these folks. Because thanks to the podcast space, they can go out and become independent journalists who are Democrat activists who hate all things Republican. And I'm sure there's an audience for that. I don't wish him any harm. I don't care. So what? And maybe I'm all wet on this. Let me find out. 800-655-MIKE. Have you been following the story? I mean, here's a headline over at Mediaite. Isaac Shore writes how Scott Pelley's embarrassing temper tantrum proves Barry Weiss's point. He apparently flipped his lid. He raged at a meeting this week about how Barry Weiss is murdering 60 Minutes. According to Puck's Dylan Byers, he also lectured the management about the supposed slender qualifications of the newly installed executive producer, Nick Bilton. And so he's raging at them, allegedly screaming and cursing. Somebody said he trashed the green room. Who knows? But he's all upset. Well, who gets to keep their job after that kind of an outburst? Whatever you think of the new leadership at CBS, they are the new leadership at CBS. They're the bosses. You think you're so big that you can insult them and berate them? There's all this reporting that they attempted to have dinner with him and talk him off the ledge and explain what they want to do, and he wouldn't even give them the time of day. He wanted to embarrass them in a meeting. So he did. Now he's out. Do you care? Is it a big deal to you? And do you object to my support for these folks going off and becoming independent journalists? Knock yourself out. There's a lot of podcasts out there. I hope you're listening and watching mine with Mark Davis, M&M Extra. If you like the content, you're going to subscribe. You'll be a part of it. If you don't like it, you're not going to subscribe. If you don't like Scott Pelley, you won't subscribe to his inevitable new podcast. If you do, subscribe. He'll make money. He'll be okay. And again, at least he can be what he wants to be, a Democrat activist, like all of these guys have become. I don't know a whole lot of people who leave legacy media and go off on their own and are conservatives. Very few of them. That's because the liberal bias in legacy media is very well known, very established. Okay. I'd rather they were in the independent space than pretending to be neutral at a place like CBS, because they're not neutral. And that's what's infuriating to me. Don't pretend to be fair. We know you're not fair. We know you're biased. Just don't act like you're neutral. Go off and do a podcast and be who you want to be. And that's a good thing. As Martha Stewart would say. Am I all wet on this? Welcome in. It's a Wednesday. We're in the Relief Factor Studios. 800-655-MIKE is our number. Give me your take on what's happening in California. Some good news for Republicans. I'll believe it when I see it. I don't think any Republican's going to win there, despite some momentum. Because, again, they take weeks to count the votes. I'm convinced they'll cheat. They'll do whatever they got to do to get the Democrats to win, because that's how they roll in a state like California. Maybe you disagree. And maybe you're concerned about the Scott Pelley situation. Let's dive in and talk about it for a few minutes here on this Wednesday episode of the Mike Gallagher Show. 800-655-6453. One number does it all. 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
3: Breaking news this hour from Town Hall. I'm Rich Thomason. America's economic engine cranked out more jobs last month. Payroll processor ADP says job creation hit a 16-month high. 122,000 jobs added last month. Wall Street had expected to see just 110,000 jobs. The voters have spoken in the half-dozen states where the latest primaries have taken place. In California, they're still tallying the votes in the governor's race. Trump-endorsed Republican Steve Hilton leads the pack so far.
4: We've had enough ideology in California, haven't we? It's time. It's time for positive, practical things. I'm fighting for working people in California so that you can keep more of what you want.
3: In the L.A. mayor's race, looks like incumbent Karen Bass will advance to the general, possibly challenged by Spencer Pratt. And Alabama can use a new Republican-friendly congressional map in this year's elections, so says the U.S. Supreme Court. Despite the ceasefire, U.S. and Iranian forces have exchanged fire again. A couple of Iranian missiles missed their intended targets in Kuwait, according to the U.S., and three missiles fired at Bahrain were intercepted.
5: The U.S. military also said its forces carried out self-defense strikes against an Iranian military ground control station on Keshma Island in the Strait of Hormuz. Iran says the target was a communications tower south of the island and has cited that attack as the reason for its retaliation. Earlier, U.S. forces fired on an oil tanker attempting to sail towards Iran's oil terminal at Karg Island. The incidents highlight the fragile nature of the current ceasefire. The U.S. said its forces remained vigilant and prepared to respond to what it described as unwarranted Iranian aggression during the truce.
3: The BBC's Peter Bowes. On Wall Street this morning, the Dow down 271 points. The Nasdaq is off 156. More on these stories, townhall.com.
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7: This is John Katzmatidis, the Cat's Corner. 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Putting on taxes and regulations without knowledge of what happens. 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All they do is raise taxes. And then when they need more money, they tax the taxes. I mean, you got to laugh about it, but it's happening. We need people that have common sense, a balance of power in all our legislative functions to be able to operate our country, our states, our cities more efficiently. 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
16: We've got gusty breezes today and clouds. Maybe a bit of a sprinkle, but nothing too big. Highs in the low 80s, getting back into the 70s during the drive home. Lows near dawn in the upper 60s. Tomorrow, a bit warmer than we had today. Bit less of a breeze. Fewer clouds and scattered afternoon rain back on the radar Friday. Highs around 90 by Sunday. Bigger rain chances likely by Tuesday. Your latest Answer Forecast. I'm Dave DeRica.
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19: From the wild world of DC politics to America's culture clash, brace yourself for the reality check you've been waiting for. 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
20: A little bit of breaking news as we take to the studio today for a Wednesday. President Trump has said he is not ruling out Florida Governor Ron DeSantis to replace former Attorney General Pam Bondi. Yikes! As a Floridian, I hate that news, but as an American, that would be pretty exciting to have a guy like Ron DeSantis as his attorney general. Meanwhile, last night, of course, primary night in a number of states, all eyes on California, where Republicans like Steve Hilton and independent Spencer Pratt performed pretty well. Here was the former reality TV star Spencer Pratt talking about apparently advancing in the runoffs against the incumbent mayor Karen Bass.
21: For Los Angeles.
22: And you mentioned you have widespread support. You believe the Democratic machine, to quote you, already behind you.
21: Absolutely. I love you. Thank you so much. I have a great night. Thank you so much. The communists already lost.
20: The communists already lost. Look, you know, you could talk about a moral victory for Republicans and for a loss for Democrats, but again, it ain't over till it's over, and they got a long way to go before they count all the ballots. Let's get a roundup from the primary results from our resident newsman, the one and only Roger P. Shulman, who joins us to kind of break it all down. Look, California, Roger, they might finish counting the votes by Valentine's Day of 2028.
23: I was thinking Christmas, maybe, but it's a bad thing when Democrats are in charge of the counting of the votes. Things go awfully slowly, a glacial pace at best, and that's the case here.
20: But, well, before you give us your primary rundown, which is why you're on, you're also a veteran Florida newsman. You've been covering Florida politics and news for many decades. What do you make of this report that President Trump is actually considering Governor DeSantis to be his attorney general?
23: I think it makes all the sense in the world. He is a lawyer. He was a JAG officer in the U.S. Navy. He has run the state of Florida better than anyone ever thought possible, through hurricanes, through all kinds of situations. Our fiscal situation in Florida is superb. We have huge surpluses. Things are going very well here. And to bring him and his bulldog personality into the attorney general's post, I think that would be a winner.
20: But it would be a loss for Floridians. In fact, yesterday, at his urging, the Florida legislature passed kind of a revamping of the property taxes, which is a big story. Now, that was falsely reported yesterday. A lot of people were saying, oh, they're going to eliminate property taxes in Florida. This is not an elimination of property taxes, but it could be a reduction in property taxes. And now it's going to go to the voters in November. It's got to pass with 60% or more. But if property taxes can be eliminated, can be reduced, that's a pretty big step in the right direction for us Florida homeowners who are paying way too much in property taxes.
23: Well, yes, and it is for property owners only, homeowners. It's not for businesses. They'll still be paying those taxes, and a lot of revenue will still be coming in. It reduces that for us in Florida to $250,000 at first, then to $500,000. And a lot of municipalities are very concerned that they're going to lose money for police and fire. I don't know that that's necessarily going to happen, because there's other revenue sources, and those people who are not paying those property taxes will have that money to spend on other things that will be taxed. So sure, it might just work out. But it requires 60% of the voters in Florida to approve a constitutional amendment. That might be an uphill battle.
20: Well, I can't imagine why voters would vote against saving themselves money from property taxes. That doesn't, but you're right. It may be a bridge too far. We'll keep an eye on that. But let's run down the primary winners and losers from last night, Roger.
23: Winners and losers. Karen Bass, the mayor of Los Angeles, that enormous city that doesn't work too well. She'll have to defend the poop on the streets, streetlights out, not being ready for the Olympics that are about a year and a month away. Homeless people all over the place, walking like zombies into traffic, and all of the other problems that have beset this formerly great city. And it appears it may be Republican Spencer Pratt running against her who could possibly beat her. He's come out with a lot of common sense things, and people are reacting very favorable to it. Now, as you mentioned, the glacial vote count could be a problem. In California, the governor's race, Gavin Newsom is term limited out. Steve Hilton, a former Fox News host, is the top Republican, has the most primary votes, 27.8%, with Democrat Xavier Becerra, a former California attorney general, a distant second behind him. Tom Steyer, third, with 20%. But that could change as votes continue to be counted. And we've got some other states. One state in particular, looks like President Trump's preferred candidate for U.S. Senate in Iowa, U.S. Representative Randy Feenstra, was defeated yesterday. And it looks like Representative Josh Turek will win the Democratic nomination for the Senate and will face Representative Ashley. Now, Trump did not endorse him very early in the race. It was a very late endorsement. And Feenstra was not a very good candidate. He didn't go out and have debates. He wasn't out as much as you would expect a candidate for that post to be. So it was a late endorsement and not a very good candidate. So don't count Trump's endorsement ability out completely, because he still seems he got rid of two senators and a representative quite handily just a short time ago.
20: He's still got a winning track record, to be sure. But I do want to talk about this race in Iowa. Roger, I appreciate the update and the reporting. Thanks. Let's talk a little bit about this Representative Randy Feenstra in the Iowa. Thanks, Roger. I appreciate it. Good to hear from you. In Iowa's GOP gubernatorial primary, this is a big story because the legacy media is making hay out of the fact that Trump, a Trump-endorsed candidate, lost. This is actually in the GOP gubernatorial primary. Randy Feenstra was the Trump-endorsed candidate. A Republican businessman named Zach Lawn wound up winning. I think this is a big deal for South Carolina, and let me tell you why. There's a huge amount of drama in South Carolina over the Trump-endorsed candidate, Pamela Evatt. She is Henry McMaster's lieutenant governor. Now, South Carolina voters know all about this controversy. It's blowing up on social media. I don't know if social media is real world or not. If social media is an accurate reflection of this process of Trump's endorsement of Pamela Evatt, then she could really be facing a big challenge. And let me tell you why. As the story goes, her governor, again, she's the lieutenant governor of South Carolina, the governor who's been there for many years. I've interviewed him many times over the years. I know him pretty well, Henry McMaster. He has a son who's a lawyer, Henry McMaster Jr., not a very high-profile guy other than being the governor's son. The reporting is that in exchange for Trump's endorsement, Pamela Evett would be willing to pick Henry McMaster Jr. to be her lieutenant governor, in effect, her running mate. That has gotten a lot of negative pushback on social media. And in fact, a lot of people say it's a deal breaker for them because to South Carolinians, it's the good old boy system. It's a backroom deal. It's you scratch my back, I'll scratch yours. A lot of people accuse Henry McMaster of slow walking the redistricting process, which ultimately failed in South Carolina. They blew it in South Carolina. Did you see last night the Supreme Court upheld Alabama's redistricting? They would have done the same thing for South Carolina, too. But the good old boys in South Carolina blocked it, slow walked it, didn't let it happen. And so Jim Clyburn gets to keep his district. You know, he'll be, you know, a congressman for another 100 years because the South Carolina Republican leadership lacked the guts to redistrict as Trump wanted them to do. Now, McMaster allegedly slow walked it. He waited until the 11th hour to call a special session. He dragged this out for weeks. And then it got to a point where they said, oh, well, it's too late now. We've already had early voting. We can't overturn the early votes. Here's the bottom line quickly in South Carolina. If Pamela Evett rejects Henry McMaster Jr. as her as her lieutenant governor, she'll probably win. If she sticks with him, she's going to lose. Alan Wilson's a good candidate. Ralph Norman's a good candidate. You got Nancy Mace in the mix. It's a hotly contested race. It seems to me very clear that her alleged backroom deal with McMaster is hurting her bigly. And she has a chance to do something here. I mean, yesterday, the sheriff of Greenville County released a scathing statement condemning Pamela Evett, talking about the backroom deal that was struck, talking about all the stuff that people hate about politics. And this is what people hate about politics. Oh, I'll give you an endorsement as long as you know, take care of my son. Now, she hasn't announced Henry McMaster Jr. to be her running mate. And I just had some insight from somebody who knows South Carolina politics pretty well, Joey Hudson, who shared with me that they are likely polling this issue right now. Henry McMaster and Pamela Evett are probably polling this issue to find out if it really is hurting her if she winds up picking Henry McMaster Jr. If it's not hurting her with independents, maybe she'll stick with it. And maybe after the primary next week, she'll announce Henry McMaster Jr. I think she's got to get ahead of this and pick somebody else. That's just me, but let's find out what you think. 800-655-MIKE, especially want to hear from people in our 98.9 WORD land, home of Tara and Joey and Bill and Charlie, because you've got a lot of insight on this. Do you agree with me that if Pamela Evett wants to win this race, she probably has to reject the narrative that she struck a backroom deal with Henry McMaster in order to pick his son to be her lieutenant governor. If she picks somebody else, I think she'll win. Let's see what you think. 800-655-MIKE. 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
20: 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Mark's in the upstate of South Carolina. Hey, Mark, welcome. How are you today?
7: Hey, Mike, I'm doing great. How are you?
20: I'm good. Appreciate your call. What do you make of what's happening in the Palmetto State with Pamela Evett and McMaster and the redistricting debate?
7: So I really do believe what Hobart said. I think there was a lot of backdoor deals going on. I think McMaster held up on redistricting to get the endorsement for Evett, and yep. I don't think she's our best interest.
20: So what do you think happens if she goes with somebody else? Doesn't that help her?
7: I think it would help her, but I still think she would lose even if she goes with someone else.
20: All right. Let's see what others think. Good to hear from you, Mark. Here's Randy in Greenville. Hi, Randy. How are you, sir?
8: Hey, doing great. She's very competitive here because, as you well know, we have open primaries here. Democrats are going to come across in droves to help her across the line.
20: Really? You think Democrats want her to win?
8: Yeah, heck yeah. I mean, they want Lindsay. That's how we go. We're stuck with Lindsay every daggum year. Now, among WORD listeners, no, it's not gonna happen. But
20: see,
8: in all these other districts with all the Democrats, yeah, they organize to skew our results. They love being the spoiler.
20: And you said something that's really important, Randy, and because you're right. I mean, I listen to WORD and here there's a lot of negativity about her. Social media, there's a lot of negativity. But there was a poll that came out, I think it was Trafalgar came out after Trump's endorsement. She's way out in front, according to that poll.
8: And Tara says she donates to Trafalgar. So it's not a true poll. You don't think it's an accurate poll. You'll have to go with something. And give it a week. Give it a week before the polls close.
20: All right. Let me ask you what I asked the guy before you. Look, I admit the Henry McMaster Jr. deal, it stinks. It seems like a backroom deal. Good old, everything that everybody hates about politics is represented in that story. She hasn't confirmed yet that she's picked him. She wants to wait until the primary next week before she moves ahead, which is probably strategically smart on her part. But let me ask you something. If she defies the whole story and picks somebody else, that does help her, doesn't it?
8: It definitely does not hurt her.
20: Yeah, that's what she needs to do. And I don't know who's advising her. Look, I know all these folks. I saw Alan Wilson and Pamela Evett and Ralph Norman at the big Freedom Fest at Joey and Peg's farm the other night. We had a great event there. Joey was awarded the Order of the Palmetto. It was so fun. We had a great night. They all gave great speeches. There's a lot of personalities involved here. A lot of pot shots taken. You're not going to convince really me or anybody that Pamela Evett isn't a conservative. That's silly. Alan Wilson, Ralph Norman. I mean, look, even I heard Tara the other day say that Alan Wilson's part of the Good Old Boys Columbia Network, too. So politics in South Carolina is fascinating. It's volatile. We'll see how this thing all plays out. But if Pamela Evett goes to somebody else as her lieutenant governor and gets ahead of this before the primary next week, I think she wins. Hey, let's go from South Carolina to New York and check in with our buddy Joe Piscopo about a big... 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
2: With SRN News, I'm Rich Thomason in Washington. He is the leader of the pack, at least so far, with roughly 55% of the votes counted. Trump-endorsed Republican Steve Hilton is in the lead in the California gubernatorial primary. As it stands now, Hilton could face Democrat Javier Becerra in November. Democrat incumbent Karen Bass leads as the vote count continues, with Spencer Pratt close behind. That and the L.A. mayor's race. The latest primaries took place in half a dozen states. The U.S. Supreme Court has had its say, and Alabama will be able to use a new GOP-friendly congressional map in this year's elections. Another challenge to the U.S.-Iran ceasefire, both sides exchanging fire in the Persian Gulf yet again. Watching Wall Street, the Dow down 356 points. The NASDAQ is off 93 points. More details at srnnews.com.
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0: here in just a moment and start over with. But it's true. I mean, Larry just said he was talking to Victor Davis Hanson, and these folks are crazy people supporting a guy with a Nazi tattoo, supporting somebody who actually testified, as Joe Piscopo pointed out, on behalf of the blind sheik, the guy who blew up the World Trade Center the first time. I mean, are these guys, this is how bad things have gotten for the Democrat Party. And that's why, I mean, I'm so excited and very enthusiastic about this Marquette poll, a 9-point surge in the generic House ballot. Republicans now neck and neck with the Democrats. Stay calm, carry on, and be sure to vote. Coming up, I'm not real sure how excited you are about the firing of Scott Pelley. Maybe we'll get Michael Harrison's take on this. He's the founder, the publisher of Talkers Magazine. There's a big event that I'm going to be attending this weekend. He's a great, great ambassador for the talk media industry. Also, their big heavy 100 list is coming out today. That and more with Michael Harrison and you coming up. So many people living with everyday pain think they're just stuck with it. 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
7: Breaking news this hour from Town Hall. I'm Rich Thomason. Bakersfield, California police say a man who had been holding hostages in a bank building since yesterday has been shot dead by the FBI. The man claimed to have a bomb and had been negotiating with police. Tensions flare.

0: in the Mideast.
1: Iran and the United States have again exchanged fire in the Persian Gulf, testing this nominal ceasefire in the Iran war. What we've heard from U.S. military officials is that the Iranians launched ballistic missiles targeting both Kuwait and Bahrain this morning. Now, the U.S. officials say that that fire was either intercepted or broke up over the Persian Gulf, not striking any targets. The Iranians say that they targeted the U.S. Navy's 5th Fleet headquarters in Bahrain, as well as a military base in another country they didn't identify.
2: Correspondent Jonathan Gambrell. He is leading the pack so far. Trump-endorsed Republican Steve Hilton is in the lead in the California gubernatorial primary.
3: To every single person who voted for me, and every single person who voted in this election, whether you voted for me or not, I am here for you, for every single one of you.
2: Hilton could face Democrat Javier Becerra in November in the L.A. mayor's contest.
4: I just want to take a minute to tell you how much I love you so much.
2: Democrat incumbent Karen Bass leading as the vote count goes on. Spencer Pratt close behind.
5: I'm going to continue to work hard, learn everything I need to learn, build my teams, show all the experience I'm going to surround myself with.
2: Primaries in half a dozen states yesterday. The U.S. Supreme Court has spoken. Alabama will be allowed to use a new GOP-friendly congressional map in this year's elections. Britain's Royal Navy says three of its members have died in a helicopter crash in southwest England. On Wall Street this morning, stocks deep in the red. The Dow is down almost 400 points. More on these stories at townhall.com.
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0: And welcome back here to the second quarter of today's Best Stocks Now show, where the market continues to shrug off Strait of Hormuz news and instead focuses on earnings. I see market commentary every single day about this and about that and about this, and they fail to mention the elephant in the room, the Big E. And the Big E is earnings. I have never seen an earnings explosion like I've witnessed here in the past, maybe a year, but really since 2009, like I've seen during my entire career in the industry. At some point in time, yes, the earnings for the S&P will top out. They'll peak, and the market will probably peak way before that. And then the earnings estimates will start to be ratcheted lower as they sense a recession blowing in the wind, said Bob Dylan. But we're not seeing any signs of that. And where will the wind start blowing first, Barry, as we always on recession watch for the last 18 years we've been on recession watch?
1: Yeah, I think it's going to be in, I mean, we've got to watch, in my opinion, the 10-year, right? If it starts getting, close
0: it's
1: to
0: 4.44 today.
1: Yeah, we start getting to a 5 number. That's not a good sign. And also, it takes money sometimes away from the market because people are like, hey, I'm going to go get this 5% return over here. And then, of course, in the jobs. And we haven't seen, we just haven't seen, whether it's hearing about AI taking jobs from people or what have you, and we just haven't seen it. You're still hovering around a $210,000, $215,000 per weekly jobless claim number, and that's just you got to be by about 300 to start having some pain out there.
0: Yep, so we watch that every week. GE Vernova loses bid to exit the Vineyard Wind project. And of course, wind, it's talking about blowing in the wind. Wind has not been able to keep up at all with the new demand for all of this GPU power at these data centers. A Massachusetts judge has declined to lift an order that forced GE Vernova. They want out. They just want out. But they say, no, you got to continue work on the Vineyard Wind project off the New England coast. I don't know if that was the one that the lobster fishermen were all up in arms about. I will say this. I mean, you start drilling holes in the ocean bottom, that's a very delicate ecosystem. Whether you're drilling oil wells or whether you're drilling, you got to drill a pretty deep hole to put in a big windmill, and you do that in massive areas, and that's going to hurt your fishing big time. Now, you can also argue, well, it creates structure. The rigs off of Louisiana and Texas known for attracting fish.
1: Catch some big grouper and some big amberjacks. So we call them slabs. Yeah,
0: but shellfish are way more delicate. I don't know how the lobsters will do. Although lobsters like cover too. Look, any fish, any crustacean, they worry about two things: eating and being eaten. One or the other, okay? They're a predator, and they're the prey of a predator. So if you keep that in mind when you go fishing, and the stock market is much the same, right? Companies are afraid of being eaten, or they're eating others alive. You want to own the ones that are eating others alive. You want to own the major predators. Yeah, there's been some big ones over the years. Amazon's been a major predator. DoorDash, Uber, I mean, the list goes on and on and on. Crude oil spiked yesterday, fallen back today. I don't know what that means. There's a lot happening behind closed doors in the negotiations with Iran. I don't really know where that all stands. It's all I can do is look at the market. Oil prices down today and the market doing okay. Well, Cleveland. We're headed to Cleveland soon, sooner rather than later. We have not decided where our next trip is. It's between Cleveland, Detroit, Pittsburgh. Kind of narrowed down to those three. Maybe Denver. We'll see. We've got to work around the World Cup, for one thing. Monetary policy, Cleveland Federal Reserve Bank President Beth Hammack says we need to raise interest rates. Ouch. To keep inflation down around that 2% area. So, yeah, you know, they're always talking. They're always giving speeches here and there. And Cleveland is one of the cities. What do you have to have a Fed governor? I know Cleveland has one. San Francisco. You have to have a federal bank, don't
1: you?
0: Yeah,
1: they got a federal.
0: Like
1: yeah,
0: that?
1: Federal Reserve Bank is in that location. Yeah, exactly. And then there's also, you know, some of them switch. They have this rotation. Some switch off on the FOMC committee that's doing the interest rates. And so it's as with most government deals, there's some procedural methods to how they have all that set up.
0: Yes, and suffice it to say, we don't have a Federal Reserve Bank in Charleston, South Carolina.
1: We do not. No.
0: We just got a guy in the corner that
1: does
0: loans. Yeah, Atlanta has one.
1: Atlanta and Richmond, I guess.
0: Richmond, the Richmond Fed.
1: Closest to us. Right.
0: Here's an interesting study by Wells Fargo, and once again, they leave the E out. Wells Fargo says that investors who react emotionally, well, that begins with E. But so does earnings, which they don't mention. During periods of market volatility, risk missing some of the stock market's strongest rebounds, which we are now witnessing, another strong rebound. And they point to recent recoveries after major economic and geopolitical shocks, including COVID-19, the tariff announcements, the Iran conflict, and we nailed all three of those. But it wasn't because the emotion involved, it was because of earnings. Now, having said that, you can have a big shock to the market, and if the earnings are not there, which they're not mentioning here, it wouldn't create a major buying opportunity. And, you know, all of these shocks that they've mentioned had another thing involved with them that they're not mentioning. They're just going through the emotional gymnastics of all of this. We saw the earnings underneath the surface of the market, and that's what drove me more than the emotion. And you have to be counterintuitive. You kind of have to cut against the emotion when everybody is fearful. Yes, it's good to be greedy when others are fearful. But you have to have the numbers to back up that greed. Wouldn't you agree there, Barry? I mean, you have to have the numbers, and that's what drove us here to make this giant call we made a couple months ago.
1: The numbers are, I mean, that's where you've got some of these companies. I mean, go back to the numbers for Dell on Friday, right? I mean, you see the numbers there in terms of earnings and, you know, essentially repriced the entire stock up 30% to 40%, right?
0: Yes, and we've learned, and I want to talk a little bit more about this. Markets are forward-looking, but what are they looking forward to? Not better sentiment. No, they're looking forward to future earnings that are out there. More. I want to talk just a little bit more about that when we come back. This is Bill Gunderson. It's the best
2: news, opinion, passion, the answer.
3: With SRN News, I'm Rich Thomason in Washington. A man holding hostages inside a building in Bakersfield, California, the building houses a bank and a school district office, has been fatally shot by FBI agents. The Bakersfield PD says all the hostages are free, no one was hurt. Could be a Hilton Becerra runoff in California. The two gubernatorial candidates running neck and neck as the vote counting goes on following yesterday's primary. L.A. Democratic Mayor Karen Bass will likely advance to the general election, challenged likely by Spencer Pratt, a registered Republican who's running as an independent. One of this year's most closely watched House midterms is in New Jersey. Democrat Rebecca Bennett will challenge incumbent Republican Congressman Tom Kaine Jr. come November. The Dow down 382 points. NASDAQ is off 172. This is SRN News.
4: This is Carol Platt Liebau for townhall.com. America is celebrating its 250th birthday, but it's been hard to get the party started. Many Americans remember our bicentennial in 1976. It wasn't long after Watergate and the Vietnam War. It was even a presidential election year, but we put all of that on hold to celebrate our great nation. How long ago that seems. This year, the administration launched a nonpartisan Freedom 250 initiative to give America a spectacular birthday party. But left-wing activists targeted artists scheduled to perform at the national concert, leading some to withdraw and turning what should have been a patriotic event into a political fight. Instead of bringing Americans together, the celebration has become another arena for political conflict. That's unfortunate and revealing. It shows how much work remains to restore unity in our country, pride in our history, and confidence in our future.
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10: We've got gusty breezes today and clouds. Maybe a bit of a sprinkle, but nothing too big. Highs in the low 80s, getting back into the 70s during the drive home. Lows near dawn in the upper 60s. Tomorrow, a bit warmer than we had today. Bit less of a breeze. Fewer clouds and scattered afternoon rain back on the radar Friday. Highs around 90 by Sunday. Bigger rain chances likely by Tuesday. Your latest Answer forecast. I'm Dave DeRica.
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3: Here's a number that'll probably keep you up at night. 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That's a number so big, there aren't enough particles in the universe to write it all down. 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The Story of Everything. 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

0: Newsom, Republican Steve Hilton, and Democrat former U.S. Health and Human Services Secretary Xavier Becerra, taking an early lead over dozens of opponents. Under California's top two primary system, the two candidates with the most votes will move on to the November general election regardless of party affiliation. The U.S. wants to impose new tariffs on dozens of trading partners.
1: The Trump administration is proposing 10% tariffs or more on products from dozens of major trading partners to address the importation of goods made with forced labor. A report by the U.S. trade representative says Canada, Mexico, Taiwan, the United Kingdom, and some other countries and territories would face 10% additional tariffs for allegedly failing to enforce a forced labor import ban. A 12.5% additional tariff would be imposed on China, Japan, India, South Korea, Brazil, and dozens of other countries. The new tariffs would not take effect immediately and are subject to public comment and review. Donna Warder, Washington.
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9: We've got gusty breezes today and clouds. Maybe a bit of a sprinkle, but nothing too big. Highs in the low 80s, getting back into the 70s during the drive home. Lows near dawn in the upper 60s. Tomorrow, a bit warmer than we had today. Bit less of a breeze. Fewer clouds and scattered afternoon rain back on the radar Friday. Highs around 90 by Sunday. Bigger rain chances likely by Tuesday. Your latest Answer Forecast. I'm Dave DeRica.
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4: We got a big show for you today. I cannot wait to get into it with you. We got some good news out of Los Angeles. We got some good news out of California. Trump's endorsement streak of victories has come to an end, but it's not so bad. I'll give you all that. I'll give you some sleeper races to keep an eye on. Democrats are trying to steal a race in Alaska, and Scott Pelley is humiliating himself for all the world to watch. All that on today's show. So good stuff ahead here with me, Alex Marlowe. I'm glad you're here. We got a great lineup, great slate of things to do. But let's begin in California, where I'm at right now, just north of L.A. as I'm broadcasting today. Not in L.A. proper today, as you can see from my set, but just a little bit north. And we got basically, surprisingly, the polls kind of on target for what's going on in the L.A. mayoral race. And there's a lot of news here that I will say is not great news, but I'll start with the positive stuff. There is hope. There is hope in L.A. There is hope in California. Sean made an interesting point when I was logging in today, saying that a lot of people are saying that the angry voters in L.A., angry voters. Even Fox is apparently saying angry voters. Not everyone's angry today. I'm hopeful. A lot of people out here are hopeful. We've been angry for a long time, and we've been maybe waiting for candidates to channel our frustration. But Spencer Pratt is running sort of an angry campaign, but it's a righteous campaign. It's not just angry. A lot of the stuff he's doing online is actually super fun and funny and personable and real. It's not just about anger. And of course, Steve Hilton is like the least angry guy in the world. He is just unbelievably sunny person. He's a very, considering he's dealing with such essential issues each and every day, he's pretty light. And Steve Hilton will be here tomorrow, almost certainly. He and I have become friends through mostly this campaign. We've been talking a lot about it. I had my eye on him as probably the likely candidate. And as of now, with 57% reporting in the governor's race, he's at 28% and is well ahead of Javier Becerra, over 100,000 votes ahead in first place, and a solid 400,000 votes ahead of Tom Steyer, which might be too big of a margin to cheat. And this is what we have to track here. One thing that's important to track, if not the thing that's important to track, is California has the most surreal, unbelievable, horrific voting system in the entire country, where we count ballots for a month. That is for real. We count for an entire month. Votes can come in via mail as of election day, and then it could take up to 7 days to get to the canvassers, and they've got up to 30 days to certify the election. So that's a real thing. That's what's happening. And so we might not get the actual results of these things. We had 63% reporting in L.A., 57% reporting in the governor's race, so for the statewide race. So, but with Hilton at 27, on the verge of 28%, 27.8% as of now, he's a solid 8 points ahead of Tom Steyer, who's in third place. Don't worry about Becerra. It's a great narrative for Hilton if he wins. But more importantly, he is well ahead of third place. Same thing goes out in L.A. Karen Bass at 35%, not very good. More on that in a second. Spencer Pratt, 30%, very good. Not good enough for November. We're going to have to work on that. But the main thing to look at, Nitya Raman, who's in third, is at 22%. The number I had circled in my mind of what's a number so big they can't cheat? What's a number so big that they can't go around and round up all the fake mail-in ballots that they no doubt have going? Some sort of a store, some sort of pile of ballots that none of us will ever see. We don't know who's voting for them. Maybe it's the crackheads and the junkies at MacArthur Park and Venice Beach. Maybe they're the ones turning in these ballots. What's the number? What's the most they could cheat? The number in my head was about 7%. And that's a very cynical number. It's probably not more than 1% or 2%. But I thought that there's no way they could pull off cheating more than 7%. So Pratt is 8 points ahead of Nichiraman. It looks like he's going to make it to the end. And that's a fantastic thing. It is a fantastic thing. And I will give you all sorts of caveats on why we need to do better and why we can't get our hopes too high. But overall, there's hope in L.A. There's hope in California. And I think this is such a remarkable thing. One of the things I've been talking about with people who have been invariably asking my opinion because as one of the more prominent people in L.A. or the L.A. area in conservative politics, I've been saying, remember, so many of your favorite people came from L.A. Breitbart started in L.A. Daily Wire started in L.A. PragerU started in L.A. Your favorite personalities from Dennis Prager to Larry Elder. The Claremont Institute's nearby. And in California, the Hoover Institute, you want to expand it. There's so many productive conservatives who are here. And the thought that we would just give up on it, the state with the most conservatives, I understand. I completely understand. But it's foreign to me. I just run optimistic. When I come into the show, I play a realist on the radio. I play a realist in print at Breitbart News. But in my heart, I'm actually an optimist. And I really believe that given enough time, given enough thought, and even though the human condition involves a lot of people being very diluted, very bubbled, very tribal, that I do have this belief, even though the evidence suggests the opposite, but I have this belief that over time, the best values will win out, the best arguments will win out, the best logic will win out. And the logic is the person who is leading the LA mayoral race allowed for the city to burn down on her watch while she was in Ghana. And the party that's been in charge of our state, we've not had a Republican in statewide office in California in 20 years. Not one in any of the statewide positions in 20 years. During that time, traffic's gotten worse. Illegal aliens have ruined the healthcare system and the school system. We've got more crime. We've got a higher cost of living. We have the highest gas prices. We've got the highest homelessness, highest drug addiction, high recidivism rate for criminals. All the horrible things that are happening in California. Maybe one day people wake up and say, you know, maybe the D or the R, the end of people's names, maybe that's secondary. Maybe what's important is competence. Maybe what's important is, can people get basic stuff done? Spencer Pratt's campaign in L.A., I have the only negative thing to say about it is that it's sort of a national campaign. He seems like he's running for national office, even though he's running for L.A. mayor. But I do think he can change that in the next 5 months. And we'll have some clips of him, what he thinks he's going to do, and I think he's on the right track of some of the stuff he's messaging, assuming he gets into this runoff. But the things that I love about it, first of all, using AI and weaponizing his supporters, the people who are inclined to sit online and make fantastic videos, campaign videos for him on his behalf, I love that. But the message discipline he's had is second to none. Recall, I've been talking about a lot on the show, I think every day this week, about how he created the TV show The Hills. And the reason why I keep bringing this up is because he is a media genius. He is. He's got, I'm not saying he's, I don't know what his IQ is. I don't know if he's a 160 IQ guy. But in terms of media, he understands it. He got people to pay him to go out to eat when he was in his 20s, pre-Twitter, pre-Instagram. That is a very savvy thing. And that's why when you see him stay on message, when you see him not get deterred from, he's talking about the drug addicts, he's talking about the junkies, he's talking about cleaning up the parks, he's talking about getting the bums off the street. He's not talking about the MAGA stuff that maybe he believes in. I hope he does. Maybe he doesn't. He's talking about things that every Los Angelino probably wants to hear. And if he can go around and do that in communities that are not getting reached by any politician in the next 5 months, it's not impossible. There's a path for him. Now, I always caveat everything. I'm a little disturbed that the fact that Karen Bass still got 35%, which is, it is pathetic for an incumbent, even one that burned down the city or was in charge of the city when it burned down. I mean, that is a really pathetic number. But I'm nervous about every other candidate other than Pratt. So almost 70% of the voters voted for liberal Democrats. So that is something we have to overcome. We got to make sure that all these voters who voted for Nichiraman or someone who got less than 4% of the vote, we got to get them on our side. We got to get them so that they're committed to throwing out the establishment. And we don't see this as a Democrat versus Republican race. It's got to be the incompetent people who are in power in the establishment and an outside insurgent. If we can do that, then perhaps we can bridge that vast gap in terms of voter registration between Democrats and Republicans in the city. In California, Steve Hilton's at 28%. I imagine almost all of Chad Bianco's 12% are going to go to him. We're starting at 40%. That's a good number. Democrats are incompetent. They could blow it. Don't put it past them to mess this thing up. I'm excited. I got some clips about what's going on. We come back. This is the Alex Marlowe Show. A lot to do. Stick with me.

0: 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This program was pre-recorded to air at this time.
1: On today's show, early results are in from the LA mayoral race as the counting continues.
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1: Welcome to Seculo. Maybe we shouldn't be surprised here. It's June 3rd, 2026, that, you know, in the year of 2026 with elections, that they can't just seem to count the ballots. Well, we can't get that. Jordan's here, too. Look, there are some early results. We're going to cover them. And look, there are probably some of the early results you saw about, I don't know, 8 o'clock Pacific time last night. I feel like the first tranche came in, 50% of the votes came in, and then we got a standstill here.
3: Yeah, that's
1: but
3: right.
1: In that standstill, you have Karen Bass leading the way, but not too far behind. But what, about 20,000 votes?
3: So what we're looking at, yeah, is 21,000 vote difference between Karen Bass and Spencer Pratt. And then Spencer Pratt has about 41,000 more than Nithya Raman, who is the councilwoman that was also running as a Democrat to unseat Karen Bass. So here's what's crazy, though. L.A. County, they have counted, or not even counting, the city for the election, yeah. Los Angeles, they have only counted 496,608 votes, which is only about 63% of what they think they have to count. When you look back at previous elections, including 2024, when you get to that 95% threshold, that's when a lot of places, especially if it's a close race, they're comfortable making a call of who's projected to win. Obviously, it takes some time to certify the elections. It took 10 days in 2024 for Los Angeles to get to 95% of the results reported. That is also the same amount of time it took the entire state to get to 95% of the ballots counted. 10 days after an election. So when we're at this level, they've already said that Karen Bass, it would be statistically improbable for her to lose a 60,000 vote lead against the third place runner, to end up in third place. Yeah. So she has already been said, you are going to the runoff. But it's still up in the air between Spencer Pratt and Nithya Raman, even though he has a comfortable lead against
1: her. Like when you look at this lead, and we can break it down, like, I don't want to be, you know, someone, because you never know what can happen, but you would have to have almost everyone voting one way. And you assume that Karen Bass is going to have a significant amount of mail-in votes as well.
3: Well, and that's what you look at. You look at that they can even receive ballots after the election that are postmarked on election day that can still be counted in Los Angeles. What you're saying is, yes, there was obviously a lot of excitement, a lot of people that wanted to go vote for Spencer Pratt. He had this kind of insurgent-style political campaign. Will he still get mail-in votes? Yes, he will. But it would almost have to be, we're looking at, can the third place person make up a 40,000 vote deficit over the, 37% left to be counted? It could happen, but you're going to assume that they're also splitting votes between Karen Bass. She'll still probably get a lot more votes. He still will receive votes, but statistically, too close to call between Spencer Pratt and Nithya Raman that second place.
1: I think there's a very high likelihood that you will see it be between Karen Bass and Spencer Pratt. And he thinks so. He said, well, obviously God wanted 5 more months of me exposing all the failures of our mayor, so it's going to be a fun ride. It's always fun to see what goes on in these elections, and this is very different this time. Jordan, as you know, California, historically, this has not been something that has been
4: Key in all these races is, can you get a Republican head-to-head with a Democrat so that you don't end up with two choices between just different Democrats? We don't yet know, but it's good that Steve Hilton is leading in the gubernatorial.
1: Yeah, we'll get into that.
4: That's about 56% into, so that you can't say that that's done yet, but it'd be great to have a Republican option in each of these races, and it's looking like that's at least a potential after the overnights, and that's a better spot to be in than waking up and seeing that the Democrats just ran the table in California. It shows you there are a lot of voters who are concerned about the direction of the state.
1: We will break all of that down to both those races and more. Rick Rennell's going to be joining us, but you can be a part of the show too. 1-800-684-3110. Have your voice on the air today. 1-800-684-3110. Be right back.
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6: 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The Answer. Hey, no apologies here. When you're right, you're right. The Answer.
1: In the clip we just played, they did say if you're a Republican, you should be smiling at these results. And we're going to be joined by Rick Grinnell, who's been really heavily working on California. And I think that they may not be quite there just yet, but these results are at least showing there is some change of tide there in California. Now, I have to say, California's had Republican governors. We know historically, Ronald Reagan, Arnold Schwarzenegger. You know, these are people who were running as Republicans that have won. And the gubernatorial race always gives there's a little bit more. Yeah, of a chance. I feel like they just Los Angeles.
4: Yeah, that's right. I mean, when you look at the numbers so far with Karen Bass, with all of the negatives on her, she is the only one right now that they're looking at saying she's made it in based off the statistics that she's performing in. And as you said, you add up all those other people that voted Dim. Well, they're not all going to necessarily go and vote for Karen Bass
1: because they voted against her.
4: They voted against her. So it would if Pratt is able to get through and it's not two Dims, his job will be going to those voters who didn't vote for him, but also didn't vote for Karen Bass, and you can look at it and say, okay, you don't want her again. Here's what I can offer, and here's what my goals are. It's not to fundamentally transform the moral care makeup of this city, of this county. It's really just to get to basics of
1: it's not MAGA.
4: Security, police, get people back in their homes, kind of like the basics of what you do as mayor.
1: Right.
4: Not flying around the world meeting with other you know, in other
1: not
4: countries.
1: Acting like you're a world leader.
4: When you've got crises going on at home.
3: Well, and to that point as well, the councilwoman, Rahman, had a lot of comparisons almost to Mondami, that she had a personality that was kind of charismatic, young. She also, policy-wise, was much more in line with someone like Mondami. So if you think about that, it's not like if Mondami had lost the primary to Mayor Adams before he was out of the race, it's not like all those people that were really excited about him would all of a sudden be like, well, we got to hold our nose and go vote for Mayor Adams. So that is kind of what you're looking at, even though I think that Karen Bass is much more liberal, much more progressive than Eric Adams was. That is kind of the dynamic that you're seeing play out in Los Angeles. So it's not all of a sudden that you're like, okay, well, Pratt may have done well, but then there's going to be another 110,000 people that are going to go vote for Karen Bass. It'll be a blowout. It still may be, but you can't necessarily count on all those people even caring to show up.
1: But it's whether the Democrat establishment, Jordan, that's something that's going to happen here. They're going to flood the money into this ad campaign against Spencer Pratt. So you're going to have the wildest amount of, I feel, negative ads running towards him to get all of those people who were voting against Karen Bass to now try to get them on board.
4: Yes, I would imagine if he is in, it could become the most expensive mayor's race in our history.
1: Yeah.
4: If Republican and independent donors, and we're talking about the big groups too, and the 527s, start dumping the tens of millions. They usually don't in mayoral races, but because we're talking about Los Angeles here, and kind of the whole idea that if you can win in L.A., you should be able to win anywhere when those who've been elected to do their job, take the DNR out of their name, aren't getting the basics done, like roads, like having enough water ready if there's a fire to put out that fire. Again, and if you find out that that's happening in a place where you oversee, you know, whatever international trip you're on, you need to get back as quickly as possible and not joke about, well, I'm not there right now, especially when you knew it was a high potential to happen. And then second, I think clear, as you pointed out, the Spencer Pratts of the world are the Republicans that have been able to win in California. Mm-hmm. Ronald Reagan, movie star.
1: Yeah.
4: Arnold Schwarzenegger, movie star. And again, who we agree with on the social issues may be very different than where most Republicans
1: are. He's certainly not a Republican in that sense. I mean, no. It's technically a right. Isn't technically the mayor is not a partisan position?
8: The race technically is not even listing partisan. Yeah, because it's just people run. Yeah. Karen Bass obviously was a member of Congress as a Democrat, but that's also part of the confusion. Maybe for some people, maybe not for most people. But when you go into the ballot box, or if you're getting a ballot, it isn't listing Republicans and Democrats or party preference.
4: Know the people by name, and so I think again. It's one to look for first, of course, to see with as the votes come in, does he maintain the second place? And then two, if he does, do Republican and independent donors, both at the grassroots level, so that means from even outside of LA, outside of Los Angeles, do they then decide, you know what, we're going to treat this like a Senate race because this would send a signal, does it really, even if the House is tougher for us this cycle, this would send a huge signal about the power of the Republican vote in places that look like they've been completely lost. And maybe that's actually where we need to go and look to run more Republicans in places that have been so mismanaged by the left.
8: Well, and I think what we also see is you see the governor's race there where we have Hilton, who has actually taken the lead, has the most votes. He has 1.3 million, almost 1.4 million votes with 58% of the votes in. Javier Becerra, who was the former Attorney General of California, was also the Secretary of Health and Human Services under Biden, was chosen for that role because of how progressively pro-choice he is and all the processes and all the things that he put in place in California under his Attorney Generalship as he helped pave the way for the governor there to make more liberal laws as far as it comes to being pro-choice, but also going after like pro-life pregnancy resource centers, things like that. And then you have Tom Steyer, who's the billionaire, but not like a Michael Bloomberg billionaire running for office. He's the type of billionaire that decides, I have so much money, I can be as liberal as I want, and it doesn't matter. And so he takes the extreme far left on every single position. He has just under a million votes, and then there is a second Republican with half a million. So you look at this, they haven't called any of it yet. Steve Hilton is the leader, Jordan, with 27.8%. It looks very much like it could be Steve Hilton versus Becerra. It would be pretty big for someone like Tom Steyer to overcome a 300,000 vote deficit if the way that things progress, even with the mail-in voting.
4: Right.
8: But they haven't called any of those as moving forward yet. But it does look like it's going to be Steve Hilton versus Becerra.
4: Yeah, it's hard to imagine there's 400,000 plus, probably because Steve Hilton's going to get more in too with the 56% that's reporting. So how does Tom Steyer? So it looks like, again, we're not there yet, but it's close that we're going to have a Republican choice. This jungle primary system is actually backfiring on Dems in California as we speak, because it's not just finishing up with, well, we're such Democrat areas that we know that they're going to vote in at least the two Democrats are always going to be the choice. It looks like that may not be the case when you're talking about the LA mayor as well as the governor. And again, it goes to, does the Republican Party, the apparatuses, the outside groups, do they go in and spend the big dollars to try and make a stunning victories in both the mayor's race and the governor's race? Also, a big shout out to very close with us. He was a former U.S. attorney, just recently former U.S. attorney in Montana, Kurt Almay. He, again, to replace Steve Daines in the U.S. Senate, won his Republican primary by 76% as the votes are coming in right now. So it'll be close to 80%. And excited then about, again, general election. Montana, you have to take seriously. They do elect Democrats occasionally. But we'll certainly want to get behind him. I know he's going to be on the broadcast soon.
8: Very good. One other thing, and I think, we can go to.
9: One other thing.
8: We should talk about, because once again, we're looking at California a lot. We're looking at some of these places that had positive results for more conservative candidates. You're also seeing things like in New Jersey, where there was a Democrat who won the primary there to run for Congress, who has ties to Al-Qaeda.
1: Oh, yeah.
8: And this is what is so shocking, is that this individual, Adam Hamawe, was an Egyptian-born former combat surgeon who volunteered and interned with a nonprofit that was linked to Al-Qaeda in Bosnia, as well as he was called as a defense witness for the trial of the blind sheikh. He has now become a nominee for the Democrat Party.
1: Background in who that is.
8: Blind sheikh. Big-time terrorist.
1: There you go. Top terrorist.
8: Al-Qaeda that we have prosecuted in the United States and really dominated kind of even the New York political scene, like the trials around the blind sheikh for so long.
4: Yes. I mean, this is, again, it's pretty shocking. Like you said, that these kind of individuals are getting through the process, and it just shows you kind of where the left is right now.
1: New Jersey's so weird. I mean, yes, you feel like it should not be these kind of candidates out of New Jersey.
4: No.
1: Spend any time in New Jersey. It does not feel.
8: Does it sound very Bruce Springsteen, the boss, having the blind sheikh?
1: I don't know about that. That's the worst example you could have given.
4: Definitely
1: about
4: a lot of kind of like labor union type Democrats winning.
1: Yeah.
4: But not again, not guys who were tied
1: like
4: to
1: Pennsylvania
4: the terror
1: Democrats,
4: attacks that impacted, a lot of people in New Jersey.
1: Yeah, absolutely. We're going to take some more phone calls as Will decides that Bruce Springsteen is who we should be.
8: I was trying to get people fired up.
1: Yeah, I would have said,
4: he doesn't like us playing music.
1: No, I don't think so. I would have said Bam Bam Bigelow or someone like that, you know, the king of Asbury Park. Phone lines are open for you, 1-800-684-3110. I don't know Bam Bam Bigelow's political affiliation. Yeah, rest in peace.
8: I feel like he was probably pretty concerned.
1: He had a head tattoo. 1-800-684-3110. 1-800-684-3110 to have your voice heard on the air today. Also, support the work of the ACLJ. 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I think you can be a part of it. 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I'd like you to do that. We have petitions, new petitions that go up all the time. Great way to get involved. Great way to start your journey here at the ACLJ or to continue on. Again, give us a call. 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
1: I want you to call in. Be a part of the show today. 1-800-684-3110. We got a couple calls we're screening right now, but there's a few lines open. Give me a call right now.
8: You also know we have a lot of California listeners.
1: Yeah.
8: Did you vote yesterday? Did you vote by mail? Did you vote in person? And if you did vote in person, what did the scenes at the polls look like? Give us kind of a report on the ground there from California.
4: California. Some people don't like doing this, but if you're willing to, we'd love to know who did you vote for and why.
1: Yeah. Favorite song judgment. About California.
4: Just who did you vote for and why?
1: Yeah. Give us a call, 1-800-684-3110. With that, though, there is an update on some of the work of the ACLJ, so I want to make sure, for those of you who maybe are over California, don't want to hear about it all the time, there is some big updates in our current fight against CNN. At the Supreme Court of the United States, you know you've heard about this if you've been a longtime listener. This has been a case we've been working on for many, many months, and it has been moved around a few times, and now we are finally starting to maybe settle in at the United States Supreme Court of getting more information.
8: That's right. And Jordan, obviously, this is a case we've talked about for quite a while now, since really the end of last year, where we filed our cert petition at the Supreme Court. This is related to a defamation case where CNN ran with a narrative.
4: Yeah.
8: And not just once, but then repeated this narrative, and it was a lie against Alan Dershowitz, who had given testimony in the well of the Senate during the first impeachment of Donald Trump. And they took what he said, clipped it out of context, and created something they called the Dershowitz Doctrine, and then ran with this lie, basically saying he said the opposite of what he actually said.
4: Yeah.
8: In lower courts, all came together and denied his defamation claim because of New York Times v. Sullivan. There was even one judge that wrote, but for New York Times v. Sullivan, clearly there was defamation here. Clearly, Alan Dershowitz was defamed by CNN, but because of New York Times v. Sullivan, we can't do anything about it. And that's a Supreme Court precedent that gives this higher standard of defamation if it's against a public figure. It was
4: and
8: in a different...
4: It's very complicated in the age of media, and when you have social media, here's where that gets very complicated. You have maybe an Instagram account or a TikTok account that's not private, and you put lots of info up, and maybe you use it for sales, maybe you use it to promote some companies, you might use it as a second business, you know, something like that. If you do that, then why would you not be considered someone who is a public person under the current law and interpretation of the law of New York Times versus Sullivan, and thus an average person who just has a public social media account that could be fairly active. I wouldn't say all the public ones would go that way, but if you had like 1,000+ followers, I think you could certainly make the case that this is someone who is going out to the public. They're not stopping anyone from looking at their account. So then do you then have to, if someone says something horribly nasty about you and defames you, and you've met that bar, do you then have to meet the bar the malice bar,
1: right,
4: as well? And again, that's why I don't think those who wrote this law ever intended it to apply to public citizens. It applied to public elected officials and those who work for those officials, the government.
1: Very different time.
8: And once again, that bar here, even, they also had the ability to go back and check their work, and other people could see
4: it
8: wasn't like...
4: They came up with a term for it. They came up with the Dershowitz Doctrine. They doubled down on it. They didn't say, did he just say that? Or did we get that wrong? I mean, like, let's get the full clip so we can actually make sure what we're doing is right. They didn't do that till like weeks later.
8: Right.
4: And only because he was like demanding it. And so when no one was paying attention anymore, they kind of went on there and said, well, you could have also interpreted this way. They still would not say that they cut it to make it look bad. And you even had that judge saying in the opinion that it was defamation. It's just whether or not he's a public official that it is the bar here.
8: And here's where we are now.
1: Say, now
8: right.
1: Move on. What's going
8: on? So remember, we filed this cert petition back in December of 2025. So we're now in
1: Six
8: May.
1: Months.
8: We filed the petition.
1: We're in June.
8: That is insane. Is June. But they decided,
1: I don't think this is a rerun.
8: They decided in January, CNN waived their right to respond. It was distributed for conference in February of this year. And then the Supreme Court justices said, you know what? We actually want to hear what CNN's response is.
1: Yep.
8: That kicked the can down the road to March. They filed their response. Then they asked for an extension of their response. They finally filed that in April. And then we filed our reply brief here in May. It was distributed for conference a second time, May 5th. They then rescheduled another conference, May 26th. Then it was distributed for conference again on June 1st. They distribute it for the conference June 4th. This is now the fourth scheduled conference. Yep. The difference is the first one they said, we actually want to hear from CNN.
4: When I was moving the admissions before the justices, that was about 10 days ago now, not last Friday, but the Friday before Memorial Day. And again, the court was in session that day. It was on the calendar for them after we were done doing the moved three of our ACLJ attorneys into the Supreme Court bar that they would then be leaving that because they didn't have cases that day or our oral argument to consider our case. It was on the docket then. Since then, it's already gotten moved yet again. Two times.
17: And now it is scheduled for tomorrow.
4: That's right.
8: And what they do
4: so
8: in conference to is
4: pray,
8: to, too. Is
4: this
8: to
4: important
8: vote.
4: Time to pray to, you know, just kind of get in the minds. It takes four usually to take, four justices to take a want to take a case.
8: And that's what I was going to say, that what they're actually doing in conference is voting.
4: Yes.
8: And that's, it's called the rule of four. You have to have five to win a case.
4: Right.
8: But to have the Supreme Court accept it and hear it, it has to have four justices say, at least minimum of four, say, this is something we feel like the court should hear. So that is what we're looking for. And we could know Monday. And once again, they do the orders list every Monday following the week before's conference. Yeah. We could know Monday something. We could see it be redistributed for conference.
4: Yes.
8: There's some options there. But we are praying at this point that tomorrow when the justices are in conference and they hear about this again, that they are moved to take this case.
4: Well, what I would say is that, look, we know that there are justices on the U.S. Supreme Court that have written about this before and said that New York Times versus Sullivan has gone too far. But they have to look at this strategically, right? I mean, you cannot get around New York Times versus Sullivan in this case. So it's going to be a major precedent that is being looked at again by the Supreme Court if they say yes to the oral arguments and say yes to the briefing on this, that we've accepted this. So you if you are one of the justices who believes New York Times versus Sullivan has just not been interpreted correctly since the rise of a different kind of media age, you want to make sure you're not going to just bring this case up and end up doubling down on this policy. Yeah, because, right. Again, if you think this is not the best vehicle. So they've got to look and say, it's not even just the counting the four. It's that out of those five, are any of them kind of giving the signal that they could be persuaded here to make a change and overturn a precedent?
17: So then what happens in a scenario that if it is turned down, if they decide not to go forward, where does the law end up? It's just over?
4: That the state of where the law has been interpreted remains. What's interesting is that usually in one that's been kicked down this many times, that's a good sign for cases at the Supreme Court. It usually, again, after three, it's either one of two things. Usually it's going to get granted, or someone is writing a dissent from it not being granted. Yep. They're upset that the court did not decide won't hear the case.
17: All right, we'll find out more potentially next week on that, but we're not going anywhere. We still got a second half hour left on the broadcast, and I want you to be a part of it. 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We'll be right back. Less than a minute.
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17: Welcome back to Seculo. We are covering the election results out of California, as well as some of the work of the ACLJ, and a lot more over the next half hour. Rick Grinnell is going to be joining us, so we'll definitely get into that in that segment. But for those who are just joining us, I know a lot of you want to know what happened in California. Maybe it's not your top line story today in your local market. Well, here's where we're at. They have counted half the votes or so, a little bit more, because California seems to be following the trend of the rest of the country not being able to get us full election results quickly. It could be days and days now till you have all of the mail-in ballots voted. But where it stands right now is Karen Bass is in, and then a too-close-to-call race between Spencer Pratt and Rahman. Now, it does look like, if everything plays out, Spencer Pratt does have a significant lead. So, again, all of the top pundits are not saying that they are calling this yet for Spencer Pratt. But there is a wide enough margin to where you could at least start to infer that likely there's a very good chance you will see this become a two-person race in L.A. with Spencer Pratt versus Karen Bass. Sure to be a very entertaining few months, to say the least. So at a minimum, we're going to get some good ads. We're going to get some good promo moments coming from their campaigns. And of course, a lot of money is going to be flooded in to Los Angeles to try to swing this election one way or the other. There's also the governor's race in California. Will, why don't you give us an update on that?
8: That's right. So we have the governor's race as well, where Steve Hilton, the former Fox News contributor and then host, now gubernatorial candidate, is at 1.3 million votes for him. That's about almost 28% of the vote going to Steve Hilton. Javier Becerra has 25.4% of the vote, and Tom Steyer at 19.6. Those are really the top three that are in the running right now. Neither Hilton nor Becerra have been said already, like Karen Bass, who is getting to move on officially to November. None of the races have been called there. They are only at 58%, so less than even the reported totals of the mayoral race in Los Angeles. What we're looking at here is it is a good sign for those that want a Steve Hilton on the ballot in November. The fact that he does have that first place lead in the vote tally right now. There's still, like I said, you know, we're talking about a significant amount, 42% of votes still to be counted. He would have to lose, though, almost 400,000 votes of a lead to fall in third place for Tom Steyer to end up in that second place. It seems unlikely. It seems improbable. But remember, a lot of these votes are coming in. They can just be postmarked yesterday and received. They didn't get to 95% of the vote tallied in 2024 elections for 10 days after the election in 2024.
0: Yeah, so we'll 24 hours.
8: Exactly.
0: The polls close. So, I mean, as you said, dated, postmarked ballots, mail-in ballots are good. And those wouldn't even necessarily be there, but I'd say not even through the mail system. But I think as clear is that this could have backfired on Democrats, this idea. And it's happened before, where when you have this jungle primary set up, where what you're hoping is that you're basically only going to have two Democrats as the choice from the biggest positions in the state, and even at the municipal level, when you're talking about L.A. and Los Angeles, the city, and all the other unincorporated cities in L.A. County, like where Spencer Pratt, and you've heard about Pacific Palisades and the burned down houses, the roads that have not been repaired, all of that, that people are living out of hotels still. This idea, again, that the backfiring could have happened if you end up with a Republican choice for California voters, which just gives them somebody else to actually look at voting, not when you're just choosing between who's the more liberal or moderate of two Democrats.
17: All right. Hey, we get back. Rick Rinnell's going to be joining us. If anyone knows about California elections, California politics, it's Rick. So you're not going to want to miss that. And then we're going to take calls and comments at the end of the show. So be a part of it. Get in line right now. We'll start taking calls in the next 10 minutes. So 1-800-684-3110. Again, we're covering that. And of course, the work of the ACLJ continues. And if you like this show, if you like the legal work that we do and you want to be a part of that family, I encourage you to become an ACLJ champion. That's someone that gives on a monthly basis, recurring donations. You can cancel any time. It's a great way. You set the level of how big you'd like to be of a champion. All champions are champions. That's at ACLJ.org. We'll be right back.
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21: In June of 1775, America didn't yet exist. There were no stars and stripes, no constitution, no nation. But there was George Washington. Standing before a ragtag colonial army, Washington accepted command, knowing the odds were against him. The most powerful military on earth stood across the battlefield. Washington didn't promise an easy victory. He promised resolve. He led not as a king, but as a citizen. And when the war was finally won, he did something unheard of in history. He gave up power and went gone home, George Washington proved that in America, our leaders serve the people, not the other way around. 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
1: Welcome back to Secula. Look, we are covering what happened in California and what is still happening in California as the election results are still ongoing. Rick Grinnell's joining us. Rick, I want to get your just feedback from last night and where we stand right now. Thoughts?
5: Well, I think we've got mixed results here. Certainly, when you look at how many people voted in Los Angeles, I can't help but think we have such a very small number of people determining the government of Los Angeles. And this has got to change. We've got to get much louder and much more poignant about registering people to vote and getting people to the polls. You look at what's happening, it's like 150,000 votes is determining seats and determining who gets to become mayor. And this is just for a city as large as Los Angeles, it's just unacceptable. We really got to get greater participation. By my calculation, the eligible voters in Los Angeles, we had about 15% of them show up to the polls. And that's unacceptable for the direction that California is going, the direction that Los Angeles is experiencing with homelessness and high taxes and water not in the fire hydrants when there's a blazing fire in front of you. All of the just basic problems can be solved with common sense leadership, and we can't just have 15% of the people living in Los Angeles determining the future of this great city. So I think we've got mixed results there. When it comes to statewide, I look at the statewide results, and I have to say we really have a shot here for attorney general. We have a great nominee on the Republican side, and Michael Gates, and he is really focused on the issues. He's not a partisan person. He's really a common sense leader, and I think he's got the best shot statewide, and so we'll have to really get behind him. Steve Hilton, I think, had a really good night. So did Gloria Romero, the lieutenant governor candidate. Let's see what they can do. I mean, the Democrats nominating Javier Becerra is just such a joke. Unfortunately, you know, California is such a Democrat state that he's going to have the inside lane. But I think we finished by saying Tom Steyer, once again, had the worst night. He literally spent $250 million and came in third, so he is over. His political career, which we thought was over when he ran for president, is now truly over running for governor of California.
8: Rick, one of the things I want to go back to is where you're talking about that the amount of people that voted in Los Angeles. And I think while, one, you say it's mixed results, I think there's also a positive silver lining to see about that for a tactic of someone like a Spencer Pratt that could be that insurgent candidate, that one that comes that, you know, no one expected to be doing what he is doing currently. But as you even said, the fact that reported votes right now are still under 500,000 votes in Los Angeles, one of the biggest cities in the country. Right now, clearly, there's still more outstanding, but we're talking about under 500,000 votes. That is what you see in mid-sized cities that get that for mayoral races. The fact that you're saying it is that low percentage, does that almost, to some degree, give some hope as well that if the campaign can organize, can structure it in a way to get people that clearly just aren't voting to actually care about someone for a change instead of the machine that has run the politics there for so long, does that mean that there is an opening here to potentially see some sort of upset in November?
5: Yeah, there is an opening. I think we always have challenges for get out the vote, no matter where we are. But in California in particular, you know, this is a state, and I would say Los Angeles is even more so, a city that prides itself on not being that political. They don't like politics. They're too busy. The weather is perfect. We're outside. We're enjoying life. We're experiencing what California has to offer. And I think a lot of Californians are really proud of the fact that they don't get involved in partisan politics. However, we're at a point where we've got to shake them, and we're going to have to raise the money and get a get out the vote campaign, because Spencer can win. People are not happy with Karen, but the very few organizations, union types of organizations that are on the ground that do what they do best, they came out and they did their part for Karen. We don't have that system in Los Angeles for a common sense politician, a new politician or Republican. And so we're going to have to create that and really begin to bring out the vote, because this is doable. Spencer can win in November. There's no question about that.
17: And Rick, I feel like one of the major talking points that we have brought up today, which is if the election results stay, so if it's Spencer versus Karen Bass, I can't imagine the kind of money that is going to be coming in, especially from the left, to put in, and hopefully from the right as well, but from the left to say, okay, we got to do whatever we can to stop this candidate.
5: Yeah, for sure. They have already started sounding the alarm. I think Nithya and Karen do not get along, but there's going to be a lot of pressure on Nithya just to get behind Karen and support her and try to unite the Democrats. But I have to tell you, this is such a small turnout that we must be able to spend and get the people involved who are just usually not involved.
17: How do you do that, Rick, in the sense of, I can't imagine a mayoral race getting more public attention nationwide. You know, nationwide attention comes in on this race to the point where everyone is talking about it, and you still only have such a small percentage of the locals engaging. What do we do from there?
5: Well, look, I think I go back to the fact that part of this is just unique to California, and that we pride ourselves on not being part of it. Look, I'm a Trump supporter all through and through, Trump appointments, multiple Trump appointments. I'm known as a Trump person. But I have really lefty friends who are proud of the fact that I work in Washington, that I've had big jobs. They don't see a disconnect like we right. do on the East Coast, where you want to cancel someone or you hate your neighbor, or, you know, there's violence that arises because you have political disagreements. I don't get that in Los Angeles. Never. I get people who disagree with me, but they don't go to the next step to think they got to cancel me or, God forbid, you know, do violence against me just because they disagree with me. That is a problem, though, because when there is a brand new person like Spencer Pratt on the scene, we've got to be able to mobilize and get people more engaged by turning in their vote. I've got friends who don't even know where to go vote, and they're not even sure if they're registered. And they're kind of proud of it. And so that's the apathy that we have to really push back against.
17: All right, Rick. Well, I think this is going to be an interesting thing to see, whether that the results stay steady, and the fact that we are still at a point where not just California, this is a problem we've seen now, it feels like nationwide, where counting does not seem to be our, well, I guess somebody got sense of your friend.
8: I mean, we know we've been focusing on California with Rick, but Rick, did you see a candidate in New Jersey who is linked to Al-Qaeda and was a defense witness for the blind sheikh? Is now a nominee for Congress for the Democrats. I mean, I thought that even the mayor of New York was an out there candidate, but it seems like they just can't help themselves when they're nominating candidates these days.
5: Yeah, we should make him the poster boy along with Graham Plattner. Right. And now we also have Scott Wiener, who is going to be in Congress representing Nancy Pelosi's seat from San Francisco. This guy is bizarre, very far left. Problematic beliefs that mainstream America are going to just hate. Nancy Pelosi endorsed his opponent, and he still won. So he's coming to Congress. Look, the Democrats got a lot of problems with their people. We should make them all famous.
17: Yeah, and not unlike California, we were talking about this. New Jersey is another one that I just don't quite understand. As somebody who spent time there, visited there, as family, you know, spent a lot of time in New Jersey, it doesn't feel like a state that should be putting forward these kind of candidates. Sure, they're going to be Democrats, yeah, but maybe they'd be more like a Pennsylvania Democrat, a Fetterman kind of guy, something like that. But instead, you're still getting these radicals, I guess, out of the tri-state area, if you will.
5: Yeah, it's really crazy. It's sad. The Democrats have a real problem with the radicals. But in Los Angeles here, we're going to have a Pratt summer, so we should have ACLJ come out and do a whole week in California and
3: be a part of the Pratt summer.
8: We'll fight you on that one.
1: Yeah, find us. We'll be there. We'll be there. Happy to take some time. Rick, I appreciate you joining us today, and thanks for giving us an inside look of what's going on. When we get back, though, I want to hear from you. We got a few lines open for you. 1-800-684-3110. 1-800-684-3110. 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I want you to go to ACLJ.org right now. 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
1: Now it's time we hear from you. This is the last chance you have actually to call in for today. Give me a call right now and you can still maybe make it on the air. 1-800-684-3110. A lot of talk about California. A couple different things in California. Let's start with Doug in Alabama, though. He's been on hold for quite a while. Watching on YouTube. Doug, welcome.
30: Hey, well, thank you for taking my call. Yeah, this is Doug from Alabama right now. I was from Humul, California 5 years ago. I got out of that state. I was trained as the 2012 Electric Integrity Project. Did two elections, found voter fraud, reported it, nothing happened. Trained by the San Diego Register of Voters, 8 elections, found 3 cases of voter fraud, reported it all the way up to Michael View. He was the director at that time. Nothing happened. I have a pretty good guess how some of the Democrats can like cheat, how they can steal these elections. And it starts with the street index. The precinct inspectors have to update the precinct index on who votes. They check them off. Then they also have the mail ballot roster and the provisional ballot roster. They can get all those rosters in, and they can see who didn't vote, and they can start printing off ballots of people who didn't vote.
1: It just feels like in the digital age that so much of this could be taken care of very easily.
0: Yeah, the reason it's not is because he found those three. Someone else would find three more. Yeah. They don't want to know.
1: Yeah. I mean, thank you for being a poll watcher, by the way.
0: Them. If they're continuing to win elections, they don't want to look at voter fraud.
1: They don't want to change upgrade to technology.
0: Whereas Republicans have seen these weird numbers come through and say, could they really win by that much? Even if they'd won, should they have won by a number that it could only really be possible of people that were dead or voting? So shouldn't we look into that? But see, the party that won then has the power, because you lost, obviously, if you had that position. And they're saying, no, we don't want to look into that, so it doesn't get looked into, unless it starts happening to both parties. And unfortunately, it seems to happen much more to Republicans than it does to Democrats. You don't hear a lot about, Republicans winning. There's the only way they got those numbers is because dead people were voting. I've never heard that uttered from a Democrat operative in my life. And that's because it doesn't happen.
8: Well, and here's the other part of that ticket as well, is then we looked at how many people actually voted in L.A. so far. And we were talking about that with Rick. And when you have less than 500,000 people with a city that size with 63% of the vote in, it should be at least double that, right? I mean, if not triple, to have it what would be normal election. This is the mayor race when there is a gubernatorial race. Like, right. It's not as if there's not other things on the ballot that same day that you as a Californian care about.
0: There's been significant drama around Karen Bass, the current mayor, because of her response to the fires in parts of L.A. County that she does oversee directly, like Pacific Palisades. She was the mayor for Pacific Palisades. It's unincorporated, and they didn't have enough water, and they didn't have enough tools to put out the fires before they destroyed most of those homes.
1: Right, and we've heard that over and over again. Will, did you have something?
8: I was just getting back to that low number, Doug, when it's like you don't even have to get to the how did that many people vote, dead people on the roster, because it's so low that it's just, you know, I mean, it shows how they've demoralized a voting base as well, of just accepting whatever is going to happen is going to happen. Yeah. And that's where I personally, as someone who would like to see change, would like to see an L.A. that is thriving, not what it is. I think it's a stain on the American society when you have our major cities that people want to go visit are in such a disaster zone, that I think that should motivate people. But I also think that shows a window is there. If that few people are voting, there is a window for someone different to win.
0: And to look at it as a long-term strategy, if in a city race like L.A., you can start getting a Republican as one of the two choices through the jungle primary, count that as a win this year. If that happens, count it as a win if California voters even have a Republican to choose from in the gubernatorial primary. And then say, okay, how do we then go to those people who voted for someone else or didn't vote and say, we could have a shocking election win here. We've done it before, not 100 years ago, not 70 years ago, but Arnold Schwarzenegger. So it's not like that long of history to say, you know what, if we show up because we're angry about how things are being run, we can actually win and make a difference in the state or city they call home. But you can't take away the little victories either. If Steve Hilton makes it in and Spencer Press makes it in, that is its own small victory to look for in future elections as well.
1: Yeah, it just shows the tide could be turning. Let's go ahead and take another call. It's about California, but a different little update. Bobby's calling in New York. Go ahead.
3: Hi, guys. Before I ask my question, I tried to become a new champion earlier, a few days ago. Do I come up that way yet or not? It was a small donation.
1: Just let our phone screeners know when that happens, and then they double check, and then you're good to go. So just, you've got to tell the screener that you're a champion. Of course, that's it. So yeah, I need to tell people that. When you become a champion, I always give a little perk that you get bumped to the front of the line. But with that, Bobby, you just tell us. They do a little quick back-end check, make sure you're being honest, and they go for it. And Bobby, we trust you.
8: The incoming call doesn't like cross-reference with your phone number.
1: Yeah, exactly.
8: Right.
1: They're doing the manual labor here, though. Bobby, go ahead, though, with your comment.
3: Okay, before I ask my question, one of the things I want to say about you two is the thing I like most about both of you is your warmth. You're very, very warm people, and I really get a lot out of the show because of that warmth that you guys have. Now, the question that I have is, what happened with that church out in California with all that money that was supposed to be paid out that California
8: Calvary
3: wanted?
8: Case, Bobby, yes, this is where Calvary Chapel was facing those exorbinant fines, over $1.2 million over COVID restrictions. We took it to the Supreme Court, filed a cert petition. And Jordan, I think this is what's interesting about the ACLJ work. Because hundreds and hundreds of petitions get filed at the Supreme Court. But the vast majority, you file a cert petition, there is a reply brief, it gets distributed for conference, and what happens? The following Monday, you get the orders list, and it says cert denied.
0: Right, that's 99%.
8: Not when it's the ACLJ, because one, we take cases that we know we have a real chance of getting before that,
0: right.
8: Even if it's a slim chance, because of the Supreme Court, we know there's a real chance. There's a real issue for us to win here on. This is one of those again. And what happened? Not what the vast majority of cases happened. It was distributed for conference on April 24th,
0: yep.
8: For the April 24th conference. Normally, if it were just a case that would get that, you'd get a denial of cert on Monday. We have nothing. Which, once again, if you're a court whisperer or someone that kind of understands, like, there's a lot of different things the court could be doing,
0: right.
8: But they haven't just denied it. It's been sitting. Last docket entry was distributed for the conference of April 24th, 2026.
0: So one thing they're looking for in cases like this, and there were a lot of cases that arose out of the COVID restrictions that became federal court cases. And one thing they're looking at is, are there other cases pending that we've accepted that are so similar this should be almost like added to it? Is this a separate kind of case we need to be looking at? Or in this case, do we have even potentially the votes to really make a difference here when it comes to setting this policy for future kind of pandemic situations? We hope we don't see that again, but

0: encourage you to do that. You can do that. 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That's at ACLJ.org. Do it today if you can. Or honestly, just go there, sign the petition, get involved in all the different ways. Read all the incredible free content. All that content is there for you for free because people like you also support. Talk to you tomorrow.
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14: Orlando. News this hour from Town Hall. I'm John Scott. Attacks continue, and tensions remain high in the Middle East.
15: Iran and the United States have again exchanged fire in the Persian Gulf, testing this nominal ceasefire in the Iran war. What we've heard from U.S. military officials is that the Iranians launched ballistic missiles targeting both Kuwait and Bahrain this morning. Now, the U.S. officials say that that fire was either intercepted or broke up over the Persian Gulf, not striking any targets. The Iranians say that they targeted the U.S. Navy's 5th Fleet headquarters in Bahrain, as well as a military base in another country they didn't identify.
14: Correspondent John Gambrell. President Trump said he was a little bit perturbed that Israel's fighting with Hezbollah in Lebanon was holding back peace talks with Iran. Well, it looks like we're still waiting on results in California's primaries.
16: California Democrats are facing some challenges despite their redrawn congressional map. In California's primary, the two top vote-getters advanced to the general election regardless of party. In Los Angeles, Democratic Mayor Karen Bass advances to a November runoff in her bid for re-election. Courtesy KABC. And in the race for California governor, Democratic candidate and billionaire Tom Steyer is trailing behind the two top vote-getters, Democrat Javier Becerra and Republican Steve Hilton.
17: Whether you voted for me or not, I am here for you, for every single one of you.
16: I'm Donna Water.
14: Republicans have won a partisan redistricting battle for Congress. The GOP could gain about 10 U.S. House seats in the upcoming November elections if these new voting districts perform as intended. The question is whether that will be enough for the GOP to maintain a majority in Congress. Democrats need only a few seats to take control. More on these stories from townhall.com.
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5: 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And about the amount of fraud

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14: In traffic, we've got the answer.
15: We've got a crash on the 408 eastbound before Hiawassee. Slowdowns reported westbound I-4 around Colonial and from Kirkman. Out towards Epcot Center Drive, also slow westbound I-4 into US 27. Eastbound I-4, slowdowns around Osceola Parkway into the Turnpike. Around John Young and the 408, crash reported eastbound I-4 near 434. And slowdowns eastbound I-4 up around West 1st Street. Your latest answer traffic, I'm Dave DiRica.
16: Bigger and stronger voice for America. Hugh Hewitt, The Answer.
17: America, I'm Hugh Hewitt. Sarah Jacobs is a member of Congress from Northern, well, actually, it's not Northern San Diego County. It's El Cajon. It's kind of Western San Diego County. But it used to be very solidly Republican land. And she's a left-winger. I mean, she went to work for the U.S. She went to Columbia undergrad, Columbia M. Masters, went to work for the U.N., worked on Hillary's campaign, and then ran and won for Congress. Well, she's 37 and doesn't know much, and she tangled with Marco Rubio today. Cut number 14.
18: Last question for you. Mr. Secretary, who won the 2020 presidential election?
19: I'm not here to answer a question. We're talking about 2020. This is a Foreign Affairs Committee.
18: Okay, great. You can't answer the question, even though we all know that President Biden won.
19: I don't answer the question because as Secretary of State, I do not participate in domestic political
18: issues. This is not about domestic political issues.
19: Oh, certainly
18: this is about our democracy.
19: You're asking me to opine, just like I don't do campaign rallies.
18: It seems like
19: I don't
18: you...
19: Do because as Secretary of State, we're not supposed to. That's been the long tradition of the department, and you should know that if you've been on this committee for any period of time.
18: Mr. Secretary, it seems like you have an issue admitting facts. You can't say that the president lost the 2020 election, just like you won't admit President Trump is losing this reckless war of choice, and just like you couldn't admit that the shoes the president bought you were too big. You clearly don't know what winning means, and not because the facts are unclear to you, it's because telling your truth... The truth would cost you your job, and the American people are entitled to a Secretary of State who tells them the truth even when the president doesn't want to hear it. And my constituents, our service members, deserve better. Mr. Chairman, I yield back.
19: I don't know what shoes she's talking about. What is she talking about?
20: I don't know. Representative Burchett, you're recognized.
21: Thank you, Mr. Chairman. If you'd like to answer any of that.
19: Yeah, I don't know about the shoes.
21: I mean,
19: he gave me some Florsheim shoes. They're actually pretty good. They fit fine. I don't know what she's talking about. And maybe that's what she's referring to.
18: Your shoes look very nice today, Mr. Secretary.
19: Well, how can you see them? They're way down here. We're talking about shoes. Are you guys kidding me? I mean, is this the Foreign Affairs Committee or is this like a circus? What is this?
21: I think it's a circus. But I appreciate you.
17: All right. Don't mess with Marco Rubio. Marco Rubio, when he was the Speaker of the House, came to the Florida House, came to our studio in California. Dwayne was there. Adam was there. Sat down. Was it 2 or 3 hours, Dwayne? I don't know. No notes. He was running against Charlie Crist. It was overwhelmingly favored. But he sat down, no notes.
8: You talking about Florida? You talking about Florida?
17: Yeah, when he was running for Senate.

0: tradition, does not do politics, and she's on the Foreign Affairs Committee. San Diego, you might want to rethink your nominees. I'll be right back, America. Hour number two is ahead. We got lots more. Marco Rubio on the Hill and Donald Trump talking to Miranda Devine. Don't go anywhere.
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3: News this hour from Town Hall. I'm John Scott. Ukraine drones have hit a Russian oil terminal ahead of a President Vladimir Putin visit later in the week.
4: Ukrainian President Volodymyr Zelensky says on social media that long-range drones flew more than 600 miles to hit an oil terminal in St. Petersburg, setting it ablaze. Clouds of black smoke rose over the city's port after the attack. Russian authorities said only that the Ukrainian drone strike targeted the city's infrastructure without providing further details, although the city airport briefly suspended flights overnight because of the attack. Authorities also cut off mobile internet services. Putin said to speak on Friday at an economic forum in St. Petersburg that the Kremlin views as a prestige event, although major Western investors and officials will stay away. I'm Charles Tillethesma.
3: Attitudes towards same-sex marriage are shifting. That's according to a new poll.
5: A new Gallup poll finds support for same-sex marriage and relationships in the U.S. stopped rising after two decades. According to the poll, about two-thirds of U.S. adults believe same-sex marriage should be legal. That's down slightly from 71% in 2022 and 23. Most of the change is driven by Republicans. The views of Democrats and independents have remained mostly stable. A 2015 Supreme Court decision led to nationwide recognition of same-sex marriage. Conservative lawmakers in some states have called for that ruling to be overturned. The poll also found a shift in views on transgender issues. I'm Julie Walker.
3: And the U.S. employment picture is looking brighter.
6: America's economic engine cranked out more jobs last month. Payroll processor ADP says job creation hit a 16-month high, 122,000 jobs added in May. Wall Street expected to see just 110,000 new jobs.
3: That's correspondent Rich Thomason. More at townhall.com.
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0: sunk the Moscow in the Black Sea using drones. So I am afraid the longer we let them perfect the guerrilla drone strategy against moving ships, the better at it they will get, and that we ought to keep up pressure. Does that not worry you at all?
1: No, I mean, look, additional kinetic attacks, and we talked about this a couple of weeks ago. I think that's fine, taking out whatever we can take out. But we got to keep the strategic objective in mind here, which is to, if we could, to cause the regime to collapse, but in any event, to reduce them to a state of impotence. And from a military perspective, yes, they can shoot something at the Gulf states, but basically they're not a threat to the region writ broadly anymore. So keep throttling them economically, open up the straits so they cannot impose costs and consequences on the rest of the world, and then just keep choking them. I mean, that's where I think the president is trying to get to. And I think he obviously has reason to believe we can get some kind of acceptable negotiated solution.
0: And keep the pillow on the face. I'm with you on that. Last quick question. Yeah. We will talk about this at length in future weeks. The new shipbuilding plan was released. We're going to go down to 248 ships and 9 carriers, Jim Talent. What do you think of that?
1: Well, I mean, we've ordered 120 ships in the last couple of years. They're going to retire some more vessels. The whole thing hinges you on our ability to rebuild the maritime industrial base. And I trust the people doing it. There's Secretary Feinberg. He's got a really good team that he's put together. Hung Kao over at the Navy. So I think the maritime industrial plan and the shipbuilding plan is a good one. No, I don't like the number of ships going down, but it's going to go up then.
0: What do you think about nine carriers? Because I think the 9 carriers is the future build-out, and the CHICOMs are going to get to 8.
1: Yeah, I think we're talking about like Ford-class carriers. We're going to have other platforms for projection of air power, you. I said years ago we ought to have 15 carriers so we can have a presence everywhere. But they are expensive. Air warfare is developing, and I think we can do it in other ways. I've got confidence in this team, you, but what I don't have confidence, they're doing their best. I don't have confidence that we can rebuild the industrial base. That's the problem. Not
0: right now.
1: The specific mix of ships or total. Yeah.
0: If you want to stick around and make a comment on Graham Plattner in my last segment, please do, because all I have to do is tell people I'm in the Relief Factor studio, so I'm telling about it right now. 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
6: In traffic, we've got the answer.
7: We've got a crash reported on the Greenway northbound before Colonial, westbound I-4. We've got slowdowns around Colonial and from Kirkman out towards US 27 with a crash near World Drive. Eastbound I-4 slow from 192 up towards the turnpike around the 408 in Fairbanks and from Lake Mary up towards Monroe. Your latest answer traffic. I'm Dave DeRica.
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0: Welcome back, America. Jim Talent is still with me, former senator from Missouri. He served with Chuck Schumer. He knows what the Senate is like, and he can translate Democrats backpedaling. When the minority leader said five times, we're going to beat Susan Collins and take back the Senate, what did you hear, Jim Talent?
1: Well, the Democratic Party, I knew, is wanting to get this guy off the ballot because he's obviously a highly flawed candidate. Now, the way you do that, you don't want to be the one who's driving the knife in between the shoulder blades. So what you do is, you, as more and more things come out, you push to get the candidate and or his base to recognize that he can't win, and then you lever him out. And in the meantime, you try and temporize as much as you can. So when he said, kept saying, we're going to beat Susan Collins, we're going to beat Susan Collins, and then at the end they forced him to say, I endorse Graham Platner, but it was a lot less than a full-throated endorsement. So my guess is, unless they've changed their stripes a lot, that they're trying to get him off the ballot. If they can't, that says something about the Democratic Party that I would not want to say if I were a Democrat, because it shows how powerful this socialist wing, radical wing, is within the party.
0: Now, Governor Janet Mills is still on the ballot. She withdrew or she suspended her campaign, but she's still on the ballot. Can't Democrats just come out and say, Or Platner, I'm out. I'm sorry. I'm just not cut out for this. I got therapy to go to for 10 years.
1: Sure. And that's what they want Platner to do. They want him to withdraw. Now, on the other hand, if the Democratic leaders say he needs to get off the ballot, then his base of supporters is going to be very angry at them. And not only will they not turn out for Mills, they may not turn out for other candidates around the country. This is why this is so difficult, you. But there's a lot of powerful interests within the Democratic Party. If they can get them to lean on Platner behind the scenes, and if further revelations keep coming to the fore, it's going to be interesting to see if the legacy press publicizes those very heavily, because that will indicate there's a plan afoot to try and get him off the ballot.
0: You know, Jim, there's not just smoke here. There's the Pacific Palisades fire here. And so do you expect more to be forthcoming?
1: If I had to guess, yeah, because I think there's more there. And I think now, if you, both sides have an interest in surfacing it. Okay, in other words, it's not just the primary. He can leave, I think July the 5th is the deadline for him to leave. And they've pulled things before with lawsuits to try and extend that. You remember Torricelli,

0: down. Jim Talent, follow him on X at Jim Talent. Thank you, Senator. I'll be right back, America. Mary Catherine Hammond, Aviv Reddy Gore next hour.
1: I love this song.
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8: Town Hall. I'm Keith Peters in Washington. Iran claims negotiations with the U.S. are on hold as Israel continues to attack Lebanon. Hezbollah and Prime Minister Netanyahu say attacks are on pause.
9: All this comes as the Iranians say that they have stopped negotiating with the Americans over the ongoing fighting between Israel and Hezbollah in Lebanon. Now, U.S. President Donald Trump has insisted that these talks are going on, but two Iranian semi-official news agencies, as well as one regional official, say that Iran has not responded after warning over Israel threatening to bomb Beirut the other day. So all this put together shows just how tentative this ceasefire is. And while there aren't really ongoing, continuous hostilities, these individual attacks are adding up to something much greater and a wider threat to regional security.
8: Correspondent John Gambrell reporting. Kuwait briefly shut its main airport Wednesday after Iranian drones heavily damaged a passenger terminal, killing an Indian national and wounding dozens. The race for governor of California remains unresolved as the ballots remain to be counted. Democrats Javier Becerra and Tom Steyer are battling with Republican Steve Hilton, who's been backed by President Trump. Hilton says he's honored to run for governor.
10: Here's someone who is a new American citizen. So proud to be an American, so proud to be a Californian. What an incredible honor. The first time I've run for office, over a million people and rising, voting for me to take this incredible state in a new direction.
8: In the race for Los Angeles, Mayor Karen Bass faces a possible challenger in Spencer Pratt. On Wall Street, the Dow down by 620 points. The NASDAQ dropped 239. More at Town Hall.
6: 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The Answer. Answer News and the latest traffic now.
11: The first big loss for a Trump endorsement. The guy who beat the Dons pick fighting against H-1Bs stealing our American jobs is defending the USA against third world invaders, the secret sauce to win without the president. Meanwhile, what's the rest of the fallout from yesterday's votes? In D.C., a terrorist attack on the big 250 celebration. A redistricting win for Alabama at the Supreme Court. Rumors of DeSantis getting tapped as Trump's attorney general. How much of a boost would Jay Collins get from a battlefield promotion to incumbent? And in the Mideast, yep, sounds like the ceasefire's going as good as ever. Keep it here on The Answer Orlando. We've got up-to-date analysis and your local reactions. It's the American adversaries. They're local. They're live. They're taking your calls next here on The Answer. We've got crashes reported. Greenway northbound before Colonial, eastbound I-4 near 434. 81, partly cloudy. I'm Dave DeRica. 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TheAnswerOrlando.com.
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2: Ladies and gentlemen, step right up!
3: January 20th, 2017 will be remembered as the day the people became the rulers of this nation again. We assembled here today are issuing a new decree to be heard in every city, in every foreign capital, and in every hall of power. From this day forward, a new vision will govern our land. From this day forward, it's going to be only America first. We do not seek to impose our way of life on anyone, but rather to let it shine as an example. We will shine for everyone to follow. There should be no fear. We are protected, and we will always be protected. We will be protected by the great men and women of our military and law enforcement. And most importantly, we will be protected by God. We stand at the birth of a new millennium, ready to unlock the mysteries of space, to free the earth from the miseries of disease, and to harness the energies, industries, and technologies of tomorrow. A new national pride will stir our souls, lift our sights, and heal our divisions. Your voice, your hopes, and your dreams will define our American destiny. Together, we will make America strong again. We will make America wealthy again. We will make America proud again. We will make America safe again. And yes, together, we will make America great again. Thank you, God bless you, and God bless America.

0: everybody. Welcome to the American Adversaries Radio Show. Thank you so much for tuning in, ladies and gentlemen. We really do appreciate you being out there as we are here coming to you live on Salem Media Group's big, beautiful, bolder, stronger, and more important to listen to than ever before, AM 950 and FM 94.9, The Answer. 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And, of course, you got us rumbling. I see green and blue, so we're coming to you live on that Rumble channel, which is American Adversaries. And sporting his brand new Randy Ross for Orange County Commission District 3 t-shirt is the chairman of the board, Michael McBath.
1: Okay, we got to get this out of here so you can see this. Randy Ross deserves it. He is. There it is. Right there, Randy. This is the guy we must put in office to protect the goods of this country and this city.
0: So, all right.
1: Go, Randy Ross.
0: All right. And I am the philosopher, political mad scientist, Christopher Hart, sporting my Randy Ross for Orange County Commission District 3 t-shirt.
1: Okay, Chris, styling and profiling. You're looking good.
0: All right. All right. You got Jeff Sinis on the bridge. I am on the crystal clear Thompson Jewelers Diamond microphone. Mike and I are in the Relax and Comfort studio. So we got a jammed up show for you today. And we got Abby Greenberg's going to come on in a few minutes to talk about an event tomorrow you might like to attend, because Lieutenant Governor Collins is going to be there in person. And Larry Herring and Tim Robish are coming in with the tax tip of the month.
1: That should be good, and I'm looking forward to that.
0: Yeah. You know? So, and we got a jammed up second hour of the show as well. So I want to jump right into things with Mike's market wrap today, because talking about getting wrapped. Bitcoin got wrapped on the knuckles again.
1: Oh, boy. You know, this is actually, we've had so many wonderful days, you know, in the stock market, particularly when it talks about the S&P, the Dow, the NASDAQ, you know, the Russell 2000 and stocks pretty much in general. But there's been one bad dog in the doghouse, and it's been Bitcoin, and that dog gets worse and worse. You know, like they say, that dog don't hunt. Well, you know, we hit close to another new low for Bitcoin this year. The last time I checked it, which was a couple of minutes ago, it was at 65,300, down 1,700. And it's really being plagued, because as it continues to hit new lows, as we've mentioned for months and months about this, there are these professional shorters who short it, which mean they make their money by driving it down. They make their money by driving false rumors into the marketplace. You know, they'll do anything to drive it down. So when you have scared investors like you do now, these ETFs, which have been falling apart in the last week or so, they've been starting to shed billions of dollars worth of money that was wrapped into ETFs that were Bitcoin type of situations and stablecoin and all the everything else. But they've now flushed out. I think their average cost of the guys that got involved with it in the beginning was around $83,000. You know, now they're looking at close to $60,000. Not a real comforting feeling if you fell for that story that this was going to be worth, you know, one Bitcoin was going to be worth $1 million in 1 year. I think you're closer to zero than you are $1 million, you know.
0: So, yeah.
1: You know, we'll see how this story carries out. But I said at this moment right now, this is, again, a new low today. And we'll see where we are today at 7, and we'll see what takes place. But generally, the market, I would say, was, and I hate to say this because we've had such a wonderful market, it was somewhat disappointing. The Dow, the S&P, the NASDAQ retreated from record highs. Shouldn't be any surprise to anybody. I mentioned yesterday I would take a little bit of money off the table. We're circling somewhere around, I think, a temporary high. If anything, I would look at fixed income, because as oil went up today, remember, rates go up. When rates go up, bonds become a better buy because you can lock in better yields. And then when rates come down, you know, you get an appreciation plus you lock the yields in. But we'll forget that. But it's just a case that, you know, there's some great opportunities out there. Some of the special news today that came out, the ADP payroll, you're going to like this, grew by 122,000 jobs.
0: Whoa.
1: In the month of May. Estimate was 110. It was stronger than expected. And this is something that was much more broad-based than the previous has been. Education and health had about 57,000 jobs. Trade, how about that? Trade and transportation, about 36,000 jobs. Pretty good. Now, here's another message I think is very positive toward our economy. The U.S. manufacturing activity increased more than expected in May. How about that? More than expected in May.
0: And I believe that's been on an upward trend.
1: You're right. And it's hitting the highest level in 4 years, likely driven by businesses front-loading orders, okay, amid rising prices. They know that if there's some inflation out there, you buy now, sell later, and shortages, because they're trying to make sure their chain isn't correct. And because of this war in Iran, and they're taking advantage of it, and we're seeing our manufacturers doing very well. A couple other notes, and I had this one was somewhat amusing. The ECB, the European Central Bank, they came out with a statement, and it says gold has now replaced U.S. Treasuries as the world's top reserve asset.
0: Well,
1: now that might be for those 21 countries, you know, but
0: that's going to bode well for the price of gold.
1: Oh, yeah, I would think we'll get a pop there. I mean, this was, you know, this was out actually about a day or so ago. It certainly, gold hasn't reacted in strength. It's just hanging there, which it would, because if rates go up, gold usually goes down because of the fact they're competing assets, you know, and that's what that happens. But getting back to the market in general, the Dow was down 621 points. I'm not losing sleep. S&P down 56. NASDAQ down 240. Oil, this was the problem today. When I first thing I look at in the morning is the price of oil. Remember, we used to always talk about labor. Now we don't talk about labor at all. We talk about oil. And oil popped up over 2.25. You know, so that certainly bugged the market a little bit. Also, with oil popping up, here we go. The 10-year Treasury is up 5 basis points. You know, closed at 449. So, you know, that's another problem for the day. Silver bounced down. It's getting very interesting. 73.60, down $1.96. I don't know if I've seen it much below 70 since that run-up.
0: Yep.
1: And then Bitcoin, we got that story. And then, again, the 30-year Treasury, I didn't like this. You know, it's 4.99, up 4 basis points. And then the VIX, which came in at 16.07. The VIX, remember, just shows you the degree of anxiety in this market. And there's not over-anxiety here, even though it was a down market. It's not like premiums.
0: Look, at these levels, it just took a little breather.
1: Yeah,
0: as well,
1: I mean,
0: right?
1: And
0: I mean, you had the S&P up 9 days straight.
1: I know. I mean, what
0: and
1: do you want?
0: Pretty much a record every day.
1: Yeah, it was. I know. Just about. You're right. That's what I'm saying.
0: I mean, you got to take a little breath every now and then, right?
1: I didn't know how to explain this because, you know, I'm used to going record. Hopefully we'll get back to that record. But again, you know, use judgments in handling your investments. Remember, you are near all-time highs, if not all-time highs. Remember, rates have moved up some. Remember, if you're an older retired person, you can buy CDs now, and I know that sounds great. Grandma-ish. But, you know, right now, I was checking them today. They're like 4.25. You know, not too bad. Remember, they're FDIC insured, and your Bitcoin isn't. So, you know, remember, they're out there.
0: Yeah, absolutely. Good deals in the bond markets. So, by the way, the price of oil did go up a couple of bucks, but it's still below $100 a barrel.
1: Right.
0: So as long as it stays below $100 a barrel, I think we'll stay down at these prices that we're out now, somewhere around 375, 399-ish, in that area there. And certainly, I mean, it's still high, but it's not as bad as $4.59 a gallon, right? So
1: They raised gas taxes in California, that moron did?
0: Yeah. Yeah.
1: Oh, my God. I mean, just recently, the last week or so, it was 2 cents more a gallon.
0: That went into effect a couple of days ago, but it had already been passed before the Iran thing. But it just goes to show you how untimely and how bad that their policies are out there. They come back to haunt you no matter what.
1: Just horrible. Horrible.
0: Yeah. You know? All right. By the way, the primary in California is officially over, but the counting is not, as we told you.
1: Oh,
0: even the New York Times admitted that it's going to go on for days at least. And right now, Steve Hilton is ahead in the governor's race. and Pratt is in second place in the mayor's race. Both of them are well ahead that you would think that they will be in the runoff. But we won't know. You know, we've been down this road before, so we will see what will happen. But even if both of them make it into the general election, it'll still be very difficult to overcome the number differences in California. We are way ahead here in Florida. In California, the Democrats are even further ahead than the Republicans out there.
1: Right.
0: So it's going to be very difficult. I can't say that it can't be done, and this could be the year that it could be done.
1: And you know what, Chris, though, the good thing for all Republicans is we have two great candidates, Pratt and the Hilton running, and they certainly are trained enough to expose all the flaws in the Democrats' movements, and I think with them pounding away for 4 or 5 months, that'll help all Republicans around the country because that's going to be one of the feature stories nightly.
0: Yeah.
1: So I think that'll be a huge plus to the regular general campaign nationwide.
0: All right. We are going to take a break, and when we come back, Abby Greenberg is going to be joining us to tell you about an event tomorrow night featuring Lieutenant Governor Jay Collins.
1: Oh, he's good.
0: That's right. Yeah. You know, yesterday, President Trump was asked in an interview, would he be considering Ron DeSantis for the AG spot, which Todd Blanch is in right now.
1: Mm-hmm.
0: And he said he didn't say no. He said he likes Ron and he does a very good job. So if that were to happen, Lieutenant Governor Collins would become Governor Collins.
1: Wow.
0: All right. In the meantime, we'll be right back with Abby.
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2: Stuck in traffic? We've got the answer.
7: We've got a crash on the Greenway northbound before Colonial. Westbound I-4, slowdowns around Colonial and from Kirkland out towards US 27 with a crash reported near World Drive. Eastbound I-4, slow from 192 to the Turnpike. Crash reported near Sand Lake. Also slow eastbound I-4 around the 408 in Fairbanks and from 434 up towards Monroe. Your latest answer traffic, I'm Dave DeRica.

0: You've got to love those songs there, Chris.
1: Is that Larry Herring in there dancing?
0: That's,
1: to
0: yeah, he's up on the table right now, you know. But
1: he'll be in here.
0: Great song. Big band yesterday.
1: All right, that might have something to do with tomorrow night's contest. All right. In the meantime, we've got Abby Greenberg on the line with us. Abby, how are you doing tonight?
2: Great. How are you?
1: Excellent. Excellent. Happy birthday to Madison. How old is she now?
2: She's 9.
1: Oh, God.
0: Oh,
1: can you
0: God.
1: Believe
0: yeah,
1: it? Can you believe this? You know, Mike's got a brand new grandson.
0: Yeah.
2: Oh, my goodness.
0: He's like a week old.
1: Yeah, he is about a week old.
0: I didn't name him. His name is Wyatt. He sounds like a cowboy to me. I don't know.
1: It's Wyatt Michael.
0: Wyatt Michael.
1: Wyatt Michael.
0: That was my daughter's choice, you know.
1: Yeah.
0: So,
1: all right. Very
0: whatever,
1: good.
0: You know.
1: All right. Well, send our birthday wishes to Madison, if you will, please. All right. In the meantime, what's going on tomorrow night? And this is for the Central Florida Realtors Association?
2: Yes. So in no way, shape, or form, I have to say that the Realtors Association is not endorsing any candidates for governor at this time, but they are hosting an event called Blueprint Central Florida, and it's going to be at the new Orlando Realtor Association building right off I-4 and Lee Road by Home Depot.
1: Oh, yeah.
2: And we're going to have Lieutenant Governor Jay Collins there. So he's going pretty excited for that. You have to register on Eventbrite, but it's not open to just realtors. Anybody that can come with an invite. So really the overview of it is a special event where we'll bring together professionals, community leaders, and engaged residents for a moderated discussion and audience Q&A focused on leadership, growth, and the issues impacting Central Florida and communities across the state. So, and whether you're interested in civic engagement, regional growth, public policy, business, or the future of our community, this event offers a unique opportunity to hear directly from one of Florida's top leaders in an engaging and approachable setting. So even though, you know, he's the lieutenant governor, also a candidate, we want to make sure that, you know, we're making those lines very clear of this is not an endorsement, but more as an event.
1: Yeah, absolutely.
2: To get to know him better.
0: Sure. How long is the event, Abby? When's it start? When's it get over? And when does he speak?
2: It's an hour and a half, and it's from 5 to 6:30 tomorrow.
1: All right. And can they go to Orlando?
2: Free to attend.
1: I'm sorry?
2: Yes, it's free to attend. It is free to attend. It's on Eventbrite.
1: Okay.
2: I don't know. I sent you the link. I'm not sure if there's a way for you to get out the link, but possibly if you search on, because it's not private, so if you do search on Eventbrite, or called Blueprint Central Florida, then you could go on and reserve a spot for free.
1: Okay.
2: But I think that I don't know exactly what website it would be on.
1: Well, I've got one here on the flyer, OrlandoRealtors.org. Would that be it? Maybe.
2: Yeah, if it's on there and you can see it there, then yes, that would be it. If you go to the website and it's there. Definitely.
1: Okay, or on Eventbrite, look for Blueprint.
2: Yeah.
1: All right, Blueprint.
2: Yeah.
1: Okay, very good. So this is, once again, tomorrow night, and it's at the new Central Florida Realtors Association building, which is right off of I-4 there, Lee Road, next to Home Depot, so it's easy to find.
2: Mm-hmm. Yep.
1: And it's from 5 to 6:30, but you do need to pre-register. But I saw Lieutenant Governor speak recently. He's very approachable, he'll answer your questions. And I think you'll be impressed with him. I know I was, Abby.
2: Yeah, when he came to the Suburban Club, I was very impressed with him. And I feel like we don't see him talk on social media or on even the media in general enough. So the more he's involved in letting the community learn more about him personally, I think is wonderful. We all love a good grassroots candidate and elected official. So I think that is wonderful, and I'm happy to see him doing this. And, the club was so engaged when he came there and spoke. I thought that it was absolutely wonderful. And it's at a good time, too. You know, right now I'm actually going up to D.C. in 2 weeks for our National Association of Realtors legislative conference. So that's going to be very interesting. I know I've called you from there a few times the past few years. So I'll have to bring back some good information for you. And
1: Yeah, well, feel free to call in this time, too. When you go up, I'm sure you
2: Where do I go to eat, Mike? You've given me some good recommendations. Is this a Diplomat?
0: Yeah, Cafe Milano. That's where you know that one. That's all the diplomats go there, all the senators, and they're there to have a good time.
1: Cafe Milano. You're probably going to get a lot of questions from realtors in other states about we're going to vote on in the fall, and that is the property tax relief. Are realtors excited about this?
2: I think so. I mean, we definitely have a lot of questions. We had a meeting this morning where, so I'm the chair of governmental affairs at the Realtor Association, and, as a committee, we have a lot of questions, because what is it going to do? Like, is it going to help our business? Is it going to hurt our business? But also, what is it going to do to the infrastructure? But I think that these are questions that aren't coming from just realtors. I think they're coming from everybody. We are such a tourist and second home state that more of our homes here in Florida are not homesteaded than are. And I like the idea of them gradually going into it, from it going from a $50,000 deduction to $100,000 and then $250,000. So it being gradual, I think is a wonderful idea.
1: Yeah, I would think so too. By the way, if you need a realtor, Abby is the person you'll want to talk to. She and Jesse work really hard. I mean, I don't know anybody who works harder than Abby. She's like Mike. She gets up before the break of dawn.
0: No, I know. She's definitely a hard worker and very knowledgeable in her profession.
1: Absolutely. And very, has a great success record as well with Compass Realty. Go ahead.
2: Yes. I just said thank you very much, because I love getting to work with so many listeners now on the show, and over the years, it's been definitely my favorite clients to work with.
1: Tell me one of your listings right now, one of the houses that you're excited about right now that's on the market.
2: So we just listed a house in Springs Landing that I love. This house, we took a little too long to renovate, but hey, it came out great, so we can't be too mad. But it's on a corner lot. It's a 5-bedroom, 3-bath. I mean, every single piece of this house was touched inside and redone. We took the dining room and turned it into a big walk-in pantry, and then the other half of it turned it into like this beautiful master closet. Because who uses a 10x10 dining room anymore, other than to collect your Amazon boxes?
1: More
2: useful. 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
1: All right. 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
2: It is free, and I won't be able to see any of you at the Suburban meeting next week or 2 weeks, because I'll be in D.C.
1: You'll be in D.C. So, all right. Well, we'll set it up where you can call in on the show and tell us what's going on up there if you'd like. All right.
2: Okay, and I sent you the information about the Suburban meeting.
1: Very good. Thank you, Abby. All right. Travel safely.
2: Thank you.
0: Bye.

0: with SRN News. I'm Keith Peters in Washington. The Republican-led Senate is moving forward with legislation to fund immigration enforcement agencies after forcing the White House to drop its settlement fund for political allies and stripping a separate proposal for a White House security from the bill. The Senate voted 53-46 on Wednesday to begin debate on the roughly $70 billion bill to fund U.S. Immigrations and Customs Enforcement and the Border Patrol. Kuwait says Iranian drones have heavily damaged a passenger terminal at its main airport, killing one person, wounding dozens, and briefly closing the airfield. The reported strike Wednesday is the latest in back-and-forth attacks by Iran and the U.S. that test a fragile ceasefire. On Wall Street, the Dow down by 620 points. More details at SRNnews.com.
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1: Stuck in traffic? We've got the answer.
3: We've got crashes 408 westbound near I-4, 1792 northbound up at West 2nd Street and the Greenway northbound before Colonial. Westbound I-4, slowdowns around Colonial and from Kirkman to US 27. Eastbound I-4, slow from 192 to the Turnpike, crash near Sand Lake. Also slow around the 408 around Fairbanks and from Lake Mary up towards Monroe. Your latest answer traffic, I'm Dave DeRica.
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0: Alrighty, welcome once again to the American Adversaries Radio Show. Thanks so much for tuning in. And we welcome now our WACX TV audience. Thank you, folks, who are out there watching on the Super Channel 55.7 on your antenna remote there. Yes, that is Michael McBath and myself, Christopher Hart. We are wearing our Randy Ross for Orange County Commission.
1: Yes, we are, and we're very proud of this, right, Chris?
0: Yes, that's
1: right. He's going to walk in and take the office and march forward with Central Florida.
0: We hope so. That is Mike. I am Christopher Hart. And joining us now is Larry Herring and Tim Robish, of course, of Herring CPA. Great to see you guys. How you doing?
2: It's nice to be seen. You know, we come out of hidden, you
1: know. That's
2: right,
1: they come out of the hole, here they are, you know.
0: Get out of the office for a little while.
2: Today we wanted to look at some tax tips for people.
0: Okay.
2: And there's five ways for individuals to save taxes, and Tim, really put this thing together, and one way we can talk about them is tax brackets. If you expect to be in a lower tax bracket next year, defer income where possible. And I know Mike could do that. You know, he can shift his income around.
1: Yeah. Unfortunately, I shift it to my son, my daughter, my dog, my wife.
2: On the other hand, accelerate income into 26 if you expect rates or your bracket to rise, you know. So, anyway.
0: So if you think you're going to be paying a lower percentage next year, you want to hold off on the income coming in.
2: Yeah,
0: is that what you're saying?
2: Yeah. Right. Close your deal the beginning of the next year, so it goes into the next year.
3: Or if you know that next year you're going to be really low, push it into this year.
0: I got, if you think it's going to be high next year, you want to push it into this year, right?
2: Right.
0: Okay.
2: Yeah.
0: So that most people have a little flexibility, but not a lot of flexibility. So what's another way that you can affect your income taxes?
2: Well, take a look at these retirement contributions there are for a 401k plan. Savings, according to your tax bracket, is, if you're in the 22%, 24%, 32%, 37%, you can save, $10,000 or $24,000. I mean, as high as that. So that's a pretty significant, that's the contribution you would make. Then the savings would be $2,000, $2,400, $3,288. I mean, it's a very good idea. That if you're going to be saving money anyway and putting your money into a 401k. Now, Tim's going to talk a lot tonight. He's going to have the stage.
1: Oh, I don't believe Tim's going to talk a lot. No.
2: He's going to be talking about deferring, So let's talk about traditional IRAs. Our age is 50, $7,000, and 50 plus, people can put in $8,000.
0: So if you're under 50, you can put in $7,000 a year into a traditional IRA.
2: Right.
0: And after you turn 50, you can put it, they jack it up to $8,000.
2: Right. Right.
0: Okay.
2: Trying to encourage people to save.
0: All right.
2: And, when Tim starts talking about it, he's going to say, wait a second, don't take that deduction right now. Put it into a Roth. So he's going to be highlighting that year.
0: Okay. All right.
2: Now there's health savings accounts. Now these are great.
0: Mm-hmm.
2: People can put money into a health savings account and then later and get a deduction now when you put money in your health savings account and then later use those funds in there in order to pay for some medical expenses that you have. So
0: real quick, someone asked me, and I meant to try to transfer this question to you guys, and this was back when we were doing Tax Tip of the Week.
2: Mm-hmm.
0: He asked, when you turn 65 and you have a health savings account and you turn 65, do you have to cash that in or because you're required to get Medicare, or can you use that to pay for Medicare things if you want to go that route?
3: You could pay for Medicare. You could pay for a supplement. You could pay for insurance for long-term care.
0: Okay, so
3: you can use it however you wish.
0: Okay, so you don't have to get rid of it just because you go on Medicare. Okay, very good. Okay.
1: You know, what's interesting that is the NFL Player Association for these players, if they're 65 and under, they get a $50,000 an account, you know, they use to pay some of the medical bills, and once they cross 65, then it converts where they take the Medicare, you know, and then they buy them a supplement.
2: Sure,
1: so
2: sure,
1: I mean, you use it right, and it takes care of you.
0: It's kind of the same thing, except
1: somebody
0: put the money in for them.
1: Yeah, somebody there's a little difference.
3: Well, there are employers who actually will put money in for their employees into an HSA as a perk, as a benefit. Now, those are pretty high end positions and people making bigger money.
0: Prior to Obamacare, these were getting more and more popular because you would put money in to save to pay out of pocket, but then you got catastrophic insurance, which was very cheap back then. Mm-hmm. But then Obamacare came along and changed all that, and they actually tried to get rid of the HSAs through Obamacare, but that did not happen. So that's another way to defer income to lower your tax burden.
2: Sure. Yeah, we've got some more, but I know Tim wants to talk a little bit about these ways to defer, you know, income, or your
0: 401k
2: money.
0: And a traditional,
2: your 401,
0: as opposed to a Roth IRA.
2: Right.
3: Well, this is a really interesting topic, and especially for people who are over the age of 60 and have 13 years before they turn to mandatory RMDs, ran out a really simple scenario. For a couple, right now they're making $70,000 combined.
0: Okay.
3: We're going to say the wife is making some money on her Social Security, and the husband is doing other odd jobs and making some money.
0: Okay.
3: When you take off the standard deduction, which from now until 2028 is $36,000.
0: For a married couple.
3: For a married couple. This is all married couple
0: at
3: this point.
0: At that age, yes.
3: That makes your taxable income $39,000.
0: Mm-hmm.
3: Okay?
0: Pretty big drop.
3: And you only pay $4,680 in tax. Okay?
0: All right.
3: Now, if you follow this, and I want to give the caveats and all of that to this, you really need to talk to your accountant. You really need to talk to your tax advisor, your income specialist, if you will, because everybody's circumstances are different. You know, some people might have a pension, they might have an annuity, they may have other elements that contribute to this that would come into play. But we made it as simple as possible. So at that person, when they fast forward 10 years to RMD time in 2036, their income has grown to $90,000.
0: Right.
3: That's the inflation on Social Security, and they made a few more bucks on CDs and other investments. Mm-hmm. That's how I got to that $70,000 number. Their RMD, based upon them having a $900,000 IRA account in 2026, has grown to about $1.3 million at 3% a year.
0: Whoa.
3: Averaging 3% a year. Okay.
0: That's remarkable.
3: So,
0: what's, you said RMD. What's RMD mean?
3: That is the required minimum distribution.
0: That you have to take.
3: You have to take once you reach age 63.
0: Okay.
3: And basically what that is a percentage of your life expectancy is a factor against how much money you have in the account.
0: Got it.
3: Okay. So, they get a have to take $49,056. By the way, if they don't take it, they would suffer, in this case, about a $12,000 penalty, because it's 25% of the RMD.
0: Required amount.
3: And it's, if you didn't do it, you're going to get hit with it. Okay? Now, this example, again, gives you gross income of $139,000. We're going to assume the standard deduction stays the same for people that are over 60, and they get $36,000. That moves their income up to $103,000. Okay?
1: Yep.
3: So they've gone from $40,000 to $60,000 as far as tax is concerned. Okay? At that point, this $103,000 would cost them $33,800.
0: In taxes.
3: In taxes.
1: Because the RMD was
3: because the RMD is going to get taxed at the $49,000. They got the extra $20,000 from inflation, if you will. That's going to get taxed. And the standard deduction has stayed the same, which is pretty likely. So what you can do, and this is the part, your results are going to be different. It really depends upon your advisor. You could take a Roth rollover and put that into a Roth, into the same securities you've had it in the IRA if you want.
0: Okay.
3: And you pay your taxes based upon your situation in the year you take that money out. So in the case of somebody who's got these same parameters and they've got that $900,000 IRA, grows to $1.3 million, the income grows to $90,000. If they take out an additional $50,000 today, or they're only making $70,000, the standard deduction takes them down to taxable income of $84,000.
0: Mm-hmm.
3: Okay? So they pay the tax on that RMD. The money goes into the Roth. The Roth appreciates tax-free. The appreciation also is tax-free, as long as they don't take it out before the 5 years.
0: All right.
3: Okay. So,
0: you want to convert to a Roth as you're taking the money out?
3: Correct.
0: Okay.
3: Correct. Basically, what this premise is you're taking premature distributions,
1: and moving it,
3: but you don't get taxed at 10%.
0: I got
3: for
0: you.
3: The premium for taking it out of the IRA because you're already 60.
0: Got it.
3: Okay. So people can shift this all kinds of different ways based upon what tax bracket they'd be in and everything else. But the hitch is they do have to pay tax at today's rates.
0: Right.
3: So that $4,600 bill becomes a $10,000 bill today.
0: Mm-hmm.
3: Because of that extra $50,000 of income.
0: Right.
3: Okay. But if you had the choice to spend $10,000 today or in 10 years spend, what was it, $33,800?
0: Yeah, you might want to go ahead and pay it.
3: Which choice would you like?
0: Yeah.
3: Now, there's all kinds of other variables, and I'm not going to go that far because this is sort of complex.
0: All right, well, just sort of. Yeah, that's why you need a CPA. That's why you need guys like Larry and Tim to handle this. But wouldn't it behoove you to convert to a Roth IRA earlier than later?
2: It usually is the best thing to do is to put the money into the Roth so that you've got that money
0: building
2: for you,
0: and
2: right.
0: You're going to get it tax free,
2: right? When you start taking the money out, you're not paying tax on it. So if you could push as much possible in there, you're better off.
3: Now, there's a couple keys to this. The best scenario is moving out that $50,000 and paying that, in essence, $5,000 or $6,000 out of cash today that you have saved someplace else. So the full $50,000 appreciates. Mm-hmm. If you didn't and you took out 12% of $50,000 in this case, you'd have $6,000 less
0: building to
3: appreciate.
0: Right.
3: And that's going to make a difference down the line. Even if you take it and say for the sake of this discussion, your tax bill goes up to $40,000 in 2036.
0: Okay.
3: $33,000 in 26 doing the RMD, and your tax for this year went up to $16,000.
0: Okay.
3: Because you paid that tax, in essence, in advance. You've got a spread there of $33,000 and called for the sake of argument, $20,000?
2: Well, it's
3: $12,000 more.
2: Let's summarize it out and say, hey, this is a complicated issue, mm-hmm. and somebody needs to put pencil on paper and figure out what direction should you go.
1: If they look at it, it'll become very clear in pencil and paper.
2: Yeah. Right.
1: It's not that difficult.
2: Right.
0: The point being, you can save yourself a lot of taxes if you do it the right way, but in many cases, you're going to need help like from these guys in order to figure out what's best.
3: Right, and that's for a couple filing joint. And what happens if one of the spouses gets sick? It knocks everything down by 50%.
0: Okay.
2: So there's other ways to save on taxes also. And on this handout I had here is investment tax planning. You know, some people, they need to create some capital losses for themselves. And if they got a built-in loss in something,
1: you know, Larry, did a wash trade today.
2: Yes.
1: I mean, you know, because what has happened with most of the people sitting out there, they have all these profits that they've taken, some they haven't, and they'll still sit on old losses. Mm-hmm. And the answer is, you know, if you still believe the company that you bought that hadn't performed, you know, do a wash sale, come back in 31 days, and then reposition yourself, because now you take that whole loss, you cover your whole gain, and you pay zero.
2: Right.
1: And these people miss that all the time. I go through it every month and look, where can I take a wash sale that, you know, cover these gains?
0: Mm-hmm. That's if you're showing a loss, but go ahead.
2: Right. I mean, there's underperforming shares, and there are some shares that no performance.
1: Right.
2: And if people are holding into some stock because they are attached to it some way,
1: they
2: need to let it go like that. Yeah. Let's see. You might qualify for long-term capital gains rates. Now, this could help you to, you know, pay, like maybe you want to sell some securities. You got some built-in gains in them.
1: Right.
2: You may not want to sell your whole portfolio that you've got, may just some of it.
1: Oh, I agree. You're looking for long-term gains. I mean, that's your goal.
2: Yeah. So just and avoid any wash sales that some happen.
1: Mm-hmm.
2: You know, maybe you get back into something too fast.
1: Oh, yeah. I mean, you got to follow the rules.
2: Right. The other, you know, kind of saving is business and self-employed, okay? Track all business expenses meticulously, like your home office expenses, your vehicle expenses, your software, and travel. So don't overlook some deductions that you could be taking. Consider a pass-through entity tax election if your state offers one. So there are some of those.
0: What does that mean, pass-through entity?
2: Well, a pass-through entity would be a partnership or a LLC or an entity like that.
0: Okay.
2: Right. Let's see. Review your entity structure that you've got. Is it an LLC, an S-Corp, a regular corporation? What is it, you know, that you've got your business in? Then other savings are qualified charitable distributions. Some people take a distribution out of an IRA, not to themselves, but directly to a charity.
1: Now, you have to be above a certain age, right?
2: Right.
3: I think 70.
2: 70 and a half.
1: See that? And then you can go direct.
2: Right. Mm-hmm.
0: Now, could that be your RMD? Could that be?
3: That could count against your RMD.
1: Right. Yep.
3: Correct. But you can't take it on Schedule A then, too.
2: Mm-hmm. Right.
3: It's one time.
2: Yeah, right.
0: I see.
2: So, anyway, so that those are something. Now, another thing I wanted to mention to you is income earned on a 429 plan, because some people, they don't buy the state-sponsored education program for their child. They might put money into a 529 plan. Well, if you do, income earned by that 529 plan is not taxable as long as the funds are used to pay for qualified education expenses.
0: Mm-hmm.
2: So now, like when my children were born, we bought the state-sponsored Florida education plan for two children. And our both children went to college and used the whole things. And at that time, you would buy and receive a certain number of hours of education hours. And some new plans out there, what you're getting is a credit against the purchase of the credits you have to pay for.
0: The tuition. For each tuition.
2: Tuition every semester.
0: Yeah.
2: Right. So it used to be a great plan. You would pay for all those credit hours.
1: Right.
2: Right. Right. So that did well. Now, the other thing we talked about at the office a little bit was, and Tim knows about these things, we have people come in during the year, and we're sitting there with them and doing tax working, and then they're saying, well, I want to talk to you a little bit about investments. Mm-hmm. You know, what kind of investments are good for long term? And usually, if you can find a piece of real estate almost anywhere in Florida, you could have, you know, a asset that's going to go up in value, and later on, either you're going to be, you know, a person cashing in on that, or your wife or your children will by buying that. I had one client who bought when the road John Young Parkway, when that went all the way down to Kissimmee.
0: Yep.
2: At one time, it was like a dirt road, and then it became a two-lane road.
0: Yeah.
2: Well, she bought about 15 acres, a burnt-out orange grove along that thing.
0: Yep. Mm-hmm.
2: And the owner, the landowner, said, well, I'll finance this for you. So he thought he was getting a good deal. Mm-hmm. So my client, she paid for it over a number of years, and she went down on 192, where coming out of Kissimmee going east, she bought another big 25-acre burnt-out orange grove. And that was property that could be converted to commercial, not residential, not agricultural anymore. It'll be commercial. And she bought it because she bought that property because right across the street on 192 was a Walmart going in and a U.S. Postal Service.
1: Mm. Yep.
2: So she cashed in because
0: location, right?
2: I think that piece went for about $2.5 million, and the piece on John Young Parkway, about $1 million on that one.
1: Wow.
2: So she,
1: well, you know where 429 is, Larry?
2: Yes.
1: Well, that booth as you're going off from a Maitland up. On 09, I bought 14 acres right against 429.
0: Back when it was dirt cheap, too.
1: When it was like nothing.
2: Yeah.
0: All right, we'll take a break, a real quick break, and come right back. Once again, if you need help with these investment ideas and putting, you know, reducing your taxes, these are the guys to talk to. Larry Herring and Tim Robish, herringcpa.com, 407-647-7777. 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

0: All right, that has to do with tomorrow night's contest challenge. We'll go over that here again here shortly. But right now is the time, if you're having, you know, changes in income, maybe increases in income, this is the time to talk to Larry and Tim, because they can help you with your tax bill going forward, and that's the whole idea here.
1: Right. You know, and these people who come in who are 25 to 45 years old and they want to make some kind of an investment move right mm-hmm. now, it is nice to do something like buy a piece of vacant land if you can find piece of property, mm-hmm. and if you take a look at the maps that the state of Florida publishes, you can tell which properties right now are, maybe grazing animals or mm-hmm. Raising trees yeah. and things like that, agricultural. But in the future, it's going to be
0: developed.
2: Right. I mean, they're going
0: to likely
1: residential or residential. Commercial.
0: Yeah. Yeah.
1: So you try to find property where that's going to happen.
0: Okay.
1: So you can buy it now at that. And that, and you know, there are people who are engineers, and in their office, you'll find these big maps of the state of Florida,
0: mm-hmm. yep.
1: whether it's your county or the other county next door to you, whatever those counties are. And you can see

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0: 104.9. Florida's stronger conservative voice. The Answer. WORL. Orlando. Orlando. Orlando. Orlando. Orlando.
1: News this hour from Town Hall. I'm Keith Peters in Washington. It looks like we're still waiting on results in California's primary.
2: California Democrats are facing some challenges despite their redrawn congressional map. In California's primary, the two top vote-getters advanced to the general election regardless of party. In Los Angeles, Democratic Mayor Karen Bass enters to a November runoff in her bid for re-election. Courtesy KABC. And in the race for California governor, Democratic candidate and billionaire Tom Steyer is trailing behind the two top vote-getters, Democrat Javier Becerra and Republican Steve Hilton.
3: Whether you voted for me or not, I am here for you, for every single one of you.
2: I'm Donna Warder.
1: Scott Pelley has been fired from 60 Minutes, deepening turmoil at CBS News.
4: CBS News has fired longtime 60 Minutes correspondent Scott Pelley. It came a day after he reportedly said editor-in-chief Barry Weiss was murdering the show and accused its new producer of having slender qualifications for the job. The move deepened the turmoil at the nation's most influential TV news program and the news unit that oversees it. Pelley had criticized the program's leadership during an introductory meeting Monday between the show's staff and Nick Bilton, the new executive producer named by Weiss last week. In a termination notice obtained by the Associated Press, Bilton accused Pelley of carrying out an ambush against him. Julie Walker, New York.
1: A man held 10 people hostage inside a Bakersfield, California office building before the FBI shot and killed him, bringing a more than 15-hour standoff to an end. On Wall Street, the Dow down by 620 points, the NASDAQ dropped 239, with the S&P 500 lower by 56. More on these stories at townhall.com.
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10: January 20th, 2017, will be remembered as the day the people became the rulers of this nation again. We assembled here today are issuing a new decree to be heard in every city, in every foreign capital, and in every hall of power. From this day forward, a new vision will govern our land. From this day forward, it's going to be only America first. We do not seek to impose our way of life on anyone, but rather to let it shine as a

example, we will shine for everyone to follow. There should be no fear. We are protected, and we will always be protected. We will be protected by the great men and women of our military and law enforcement. And most importantly, we will be protected by God. We stand at the birth of a new millennium, ready to unlock the mysteries of space, to free the earth from the miseries of disease, and to harness the energies, industries, and technologies of tomorrow. A new national pride will stir our souls, lift our sights, and heal our divisions. Your voice, your hopes, and your dreams will define our American destiny. Together, we will make America strong again. We will make America wealthy again. We will make America proud again. We will make America safe again. And yes, together, we will make America great again. Thank you, God bless you, and God bless America.

0: All right, it is now time for hour number two of the American Adversaries Drive Time, now Prime Time Radio Show. Thanks so much for tuning in, ladies and gentlemen. You have Michael McBath and myself, Christopher Hart, in the Relaxing Comfort Studio, sporting our Randy Ross for Orange County Commission District 3 sharp-looking T-shirts. Jeff Sinis is on the bridge, and I am on the crystal-clear Thompson Jewelers Diamond microphone. And we have in the studio with us, sporting his own pretty cool shirt, where he's running for Congress, and it's emblazoned on his shirt and monogrammed on there. Really cool-looking shirt. And turns out he's an old home buddy of Mike McBass from Buffalo.
1: Another Bills man, and, you know?
2: Bills Mafia.
1: And he said he lives and dies for the Bills, as does his children, as do most people in Buffalo. Wouldn't you agree?
2: Well, I totally agree.
0: When you grow up there, I guess you have any choice, right? Yeah.
1: But, and you know, around here, I never saw so many places that are Bills fans and bars and restaurants around Central Florida.
2: Down here in Florida, there's diehard fans. Absolutely.
1: Yeah, all right. Just crazy.
0: Well, he's got a great radio voice, and he is a doctor. Neurosurgery, is that what it is?
2: Yeah, neurosurgery.
0: All right.
2: Yes, sir.
0: All right, we're speaking with Dr. Nazam Razak. And Dr. Razak is running for Congress in District 11, and remind the folks, if you would please, District 11, the geography.
2: Yeah, so District 11 is West Orange County, goes into Claremont, Lake County, and then Sumter County up to the villages. And there's some North Polk County included as well. It's gotten bigger.
0: Okay. You explain a little bit about your background and why you decided to run for Congress, if you would.
2: Yeah, in terms of my background, I'm a legal immigrant. I came here when I was about 2 and a half, and then I grew up in Buffalo, New York, as you all know. So I went through high school and all that. Then I went to Michigan for undergrad, and then I, you know, volunteered in a hospital when I was an undergrad there at Michigan, and I decided to go to medical school, become a doctor. And I went back to the University of Buffalo because they gave me a scholarship, so I didn't say no. I went back. And I got my MD degree. And at that point, I got exposed to neurosurgery, brain surgery, because I thought that was the coolest thing I saw in med school. I didn't like a lot of things in med school, but neurosurgery, I definitely fell in love with it. And that was my passion. So I went and trained down at the University of Miami. And then I my first job was at the Mayo Clinic in Minnesota. My wife hated the weather. You know, it didn't matter to me. Obviously, I'm from Buffalo. But so I went back to Miami.
0: It was an improvement.
1: I know.
2: Yeah, I know.
1: A little warmer there.
2: Yeah. And then, so I settled in Orlando. I've been here in Orlando about 26, 27 years. And I have a private practice, my own business, and I've been working here since that time.
0: You're still in practice now?
2: Yes, sir.
0: Why did you decide to run for Congress?
2: Again, part of it is I'm an independent business person. I don't work for the hospital. I own my own practice. And the healthcare system is really going down the tubes. It's sort of X-ing out private business, independent businesses, independent doctors. And the reason for that is the large expansion of corporate structures, insurance companies, and hospitals. And it's led to a huge increase in medical bills. I mean, it's $5 trillion is the gross medical healthcare system. It's more than 20% of our gross national product. So at this point, it's getting out of hand. I would like people like myself and people that are leaving and coming out of medical school to open their own practices, to be independent businessmen. And I think the only way to do that is by changing all the regulations, reducing all the bureaucracy. And the only way I can do that is run for a federal office. That's the only way it's going to happen. Because in the past, I've always supported people. I've had fundraisers. I've supported other candidates. Nothing's ever been done.
0: You're in a very crowded field. How do you intend to stand out in that field?
2: Again, the biggest problem in seniors is healthcare, is drug costs, co-pays. The number one cause of bankruptcy is paying medical bills, lack of paying medical bills. So I think that I'm the only doctor in the field. I'm the only neurosurgeon in the country running for office. So I think that I have insider information. I know the nuts and bolts of healthcare, and I think that I can bring that fund of knowledge from a practical standpoint to the voters and explain to them what I'd like to do. On top of that, somewhere along the line, I got a little crazy and I went to law school.
1: Oh,
2: and
1: boy.
2: I teach healthcare law to senior law students. So my goal is to teach them what not to do in class. So I know healthcare. I teach them healthcare law and finance. So I know this system from the front and the back. And I'm the only candidate that has that working knowledge, that fund of working knowledge from a practical standpoint and from a legal standpoint.
0: Mike.
1: Yeah, you know, it sounds as terrific, your background and everything. I'm just wondering, in this campaign, because campaigns are, you know, you got to get out, you got to get people to know you, and you got a short period of time. Do you have a campaign already orchestrated, ready to go, and you know exactly what you're going to do, or are you playing it sort of by ear?
2: No, I already have a campaign team. I have a campaign manager who's my mentor, who, you know, that's one thing. I already have a consultant on board. I was at the Villages all day today before I came here. So I'm already making, you know, I I've lived here in this area, in the district, for over 25 years.
1: Yeah, that's great.
2: I know a lot of the physicians that used to refer me from the Villages in Lake County, and I basically am visiting them and telling them, hey, I'm running for office. Would you support me? And 99% of them, well, 100% of them today would say yes.
1: Great.
0: Do you want to give your website?
2: Sure. It's razakforcongress.com.
0: Razak is spelled R-A-Z-A-C-K. 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Obviously, then, when you get to Washington, D.C., you'll want to, you know, be involved in healthcare matters. Have you seen any plans so far up there that look good to you, or do you intend to go in there with your own plans?
2: No, I mean, President Trump, to his credit, he did an executive order to promote transparency of medical bills.
1: Right.
2: But no one follows it. If you go to the hospital, do you see them posting their bills?
1: No,
2: you see
1: I noticed that.
2: Yeah, you know, so if you go to for example, if you come and get an MRI scan at my office, it costs about $400. If you go across the parking lot, it's more than 15 times that. And it's the same scanner, and it's the same tech. My MRI tech works at both places. Mm-hmm. So what is the difference in quality?
0: There isn't.
2: But there's a difference in access, because some people can't pay that kind of money,
1: right,
2: like 10 grand to get an MRI scan. So, again, I would, when you ask me the questions, has this already in play? The president already recognized this problem, and he instituted a plan. My plan would be to get Congress to pass an appropriate bill, a federal law, to make this the law of the land and make the hospitals make sure they comply with these rules.
0: What committees would you like to sit on?
2: Obviously, anything deal with health care and finance. Those would be the one committee. And then prescription drugs, things like that.
1: Another thing you mentioned, you have a law background too, and you know, I think most of the nation, including myself, believe that we are plagued, and that's how I term it, by lawyers, meaning they're not there to help the individual, they're there to help themselves, and we see it every day in what goes on in Congress. And I just wonder, you know, will you be speaking out? I mean, how do you justify one little lawyer, you know, slowing the whole country down and, you know, helping us forbid progress? How are we going to stop that when we allow these people to run free?
2: You know, I'm a conservative and I'm a constitutionalist, but the students I teach are all pretty left, to be honest. And I have to get them to listen to what I have to say. I have to reach across the aisle, if you let me use that term,
1: right,
2: and compromise. So for me to teach them, they have to listen to my views at times and not just what the textbook says. So I'm hoping if I get elected, if I get the opportunity to get elected, then I be able to work with those individuals to help them understand my point of view, even though they may be a lawyer.
1: Right. Well, that's good. Obviously, you're out there, and obviously, you're pushing them into understanding the right viewpoint. You know?
2: Yes, sir.
0: Let me ask you a couple of questions about some issues that are before Congress right now. For instance, they're trying to push the Save America Act. Where would you be on that?
2: I mean, in terms of saving the Save America Act, we have to look at what are the negatives and what are the positives of that bill in terms of, you know, how will that affect the American finances? Will it help us? Will it cost dollars in terms of what we do with that? How Will it require lobbyist efforts? All these type of things. And what will the U.S. citizens, specifically the citizens of District 11, are they going to, is that going to make things favorable for them?
0: And the just today, the House of Representatives passed a resolution to curtail President Trump's War Powers Act when it comes to Iran. Would you have supported that? Obviously, it took some Republicans to, in order for this to pass. In other words, would you try to tie President Trump's hands in matters such as
2: this? No, not certainly. Certainly not. I think President Trump is doing the right thing. He's trying to end the war. He's trying to get the best deal for the United States to end any threats from that country of Iran. And so I would not support tying President Trump's hands at all.
1: Yeah, another question, too. Being our budget is so excessive, you know, every year it's trillions more. How are we eventually going to get this thing down? I mean, we all say, well, we're going to balance the budget, we're going to do this, but nothing ever happens. How is it going to happen?
2: Yeah, well, two things. Number one, transparency. If people know what they're paying for things, prices for everything will come down along state lines. Number two, fraud and abuse.
1: Yeah.
2: All right. I see it every day in healthcare. And if we can control that and make things transparent, those are things of the low-lying fruit, if you let me use that term.
1: Yeah.
2: Those things are doable. I'm not here to say I'm going to revamp the whole system. No.
1: Certainly.
2: But things that are reachable, that are approachable, I think those would be reasonable things to do.
1: Good.
0: What caucuses would you like to side with?
2: The Medical Freedom Caucus, that's one of them, because I think informed consent is important between a patient and a doctor, and that's one of the things that has been really relegated to the basement by a lot of these insurance companies.
0: What about the Freedom Caucus?
2: Yes, I would like to be a member of the Freedom Caucus. I mean, a lot of the issues that I have to do with the ability of physicians and patients to not be interfered with, not deal with bureaucracies. I think that interaction is very important.
0: Another one that seems to be important to a lot of our listeners is the Anti-Sharia Law Caucus, the Anti-No Sharia Law in America Caucus. Would you participate?
2: Yeah,
0: would you join that caucus?
2: Sharia law has no basis in the United States. It's unconstitutional, and it'll never happen. And I'm a law school professor, and I totally understand that. That system, we cannot bring any foreign law system in the United States. It's unconstitutional. It'll never happen.
0: Are you concerned when you see what's going on in, like, New York City, where they hold prayer sessions and stop traffic to hold prayer sessions, and they play the call to prayers over loudspeakers? Does that concern, that sort of thing, concern you?
2: Yeah, I mean, that's interference with people's public life. That's not supposed to happen. If the freedom of religion is an important constitutional right. However, it doesn't give you the right to interfere with other people's lives.
0: Okay. I see that on your card here, you also want to ban congressional stock trading.
2: Correct. I mean, if you have insider information, I mean, that gives you a privileged idea of what's going to happen financially. I think that's a conflict of interest if you're an elected official.
1: I have to go with you 100%. I worked at UBS for 38 years, and I was way up there. And I think it's totally disgusting what goes on in Congress, and they have such an edge on the average individual that should be stopped immediately.
2: I mean, if we did it, we'd be arrested.
1: Yeah, you just summed it up very quickly.
0: I see here you also say that you stand for faith, family, and country. What does that mean to you?
2: Again, I came here as a legal immigrant. And, when I became a U.S. citizen, that was like winning the lottery for me. And all those three things is what I experienced in this country. Those rights that I experienced, you know, if you go to other countries, you don't see them. We take them for granted here.
0: And once again, we're speaking with Dr. Nizam Razak. And you can find out more about his campaign at RazakForCongress.com. Razak spelled R-A-Z-A-C-K, RazakForCongress.com. And is this your first time running for office, I take it?
2: Yes. I used to be the president of our state nurse surgery society, but that was a medical office. That was like medical politics. This is the first time I've been running for an elected office, yes, government.
0: Are you surprised by anything so far?
2: Oh, yes, I'm surprised by a lot. Every day there's something new that happens.
0: Along the campaign trail, I think.
2: Yes, sir.
0: Right? Now, the primary is August the 18th. So, but next Friday is what they call qualifying day. Now, I looked prior to the show, and in your race right now, the field is like 7 or 8 Republicans.
2: Yes, sir.
0: Do you expect that to go down as of qualifying day? That's when you actually have to pay your fees and have your paperwork filed.
2: Yeah, well, I've already done all that. I can't speak for other individuals, but I'm ready to go.
0: Okay. All right. And so once again, the primary is August the 18th, and you would have to be in, this is District 11. This is Congressman Webster's old district where he is resigning. And so there's obviously a lot of competition in this race, some who have run for Congress before. And once again, you have the qualifications that you think will make you stand out in this field.
2: Yes, I'm not a politician. I've never been a career politician. Like I said, I run an independent business. It's running right now while I'm here. And again, I have to sign my employees' paychecks. I have to pay the taxes. I have to pay for their health benefits. So I run that business. And that, I think that gives me a lot more experience than some of my opponents, to be frank.
1: What percentage of the village is, number-wise, represented in your district? Is it like 20%, 30%?
2: It's 30%.
1: That's a big chunk.
2: Yes, sir.
1: Yeah, that seems like
2: was there
1: right
2: all day
1: type
2: today.
1: Of group for you. Yeah.
0: Yes. Actually, geographically speaking, it's a pretty large district.
2: Yes, sir.
0: Because it encompasses a good part of Lake County and down into Polk County.
1: Yep.
2: Yes.
0: If I'm not mistaken. So, once again, this is District 11. And also, I see that you would, you have on here, protect children from big tech and online harms. Are you talking like AI stuff there?
2: Yeah, social media. You know, when COVID occurred, mm-hmm. there was a dramatic change in kids' sleeping habits. I don't know if you got. I have 5 kids, mm-hmm. and a lot of kids, not just my own, would stay up till like 4 in the morning because they didn't have to go to school next. They didn't have to go to school the next day, and as a result of that, they were on social media, you know, surfing the web, doing all kinds of things in the middle of the night because they didn't have anything else to do. I mean, some countries now, like Australia, have curtailed this by saying you have to, be 16 years old to be on social media, which I think is the putting things in the right direction. But that allows parents to control what their kids see. And I think that should be an important parental right. And there are all kinds of ads that pop up on social mm-hmm. media. And I think that parents, especially with teenagers, should have some say, or not some say, but a lot of say, in rights into what their kids are watching online and on social media.
0: What do you think about what Robert Kennedy Jr. is doing and trying to do with the medical bureaucracy, shall we call it, with the CDC, NIH, and all that stuff?
2: Yeah, well, he is trying to bring some common sense into it. Again, in the past, it would be a single individual or a single administrator, and whatever that administrator thought was the mandate, if you let me use that term. And many times that administrator was not a physician or he was a researcher. He never mm-hmm. saw patients. He never dealt with patients.
0: Right.
2: So I think that's one of the changes. We have to put some common sense and science, real science, into it. And make the people that make the decisions should be physicians. They should be real scientists. And they should be able to communicate with the public as to what the decisions are and why they are.
0: Okay. Have you been a Republican long? Have you been a Republican all your life?
2: Yeah. I mean, my light bulb went on when the Tea Party movement, because Obamacare was coming on
1: right.
2: about 20 years ago, and we kind of lost that war, to be frank with mm-hmm. you. And a lot of decisions, a lot of the bad decisions that were made back then, that's the result of why our health care bills are $5 trillion now.
0: Okay.
1: And you remember Jack Kemp from Buffalo and
2: oh, yeah.
1: his campaigns. And
0: oh, yeah.
2: Yes, sir.
0: These guys were trading all kind of war stories. All right. Well, Dr. Razok, thanks for being with us today. I'm sure we'll talk again before this whole thing is wrapped up.
2: Thank you.
0: Again, this website is razokforcongress.com. 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District 11, and that's Congressman Dan Webster's former district. Well, he's still a congressman, but you know what I mean.
2: He's retiring, yes.
0: He is retiring.
2: Great service by Mr. Webster.
0: All right. Well, thank you so much for being on our show. And we ever need a brain surgeon, we'll know where to go.
2: Yeah, hopefully Mike, you don't.
0: You hear that, Mike?
1: Yeah, I may need the brain part. But.
0: Okay, all right. In the meantime, we will be back with more of the American Adversaries Radio Show. That's RayzocForCongress.com.
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0: All right, welcome back to the show, ladies and gentlemen. That's a hint for tomorrow night's contest.
1: All right, what we're trying to do is get you thinking in the past, and we're going to the 50s, and what we want you to do is think about American Bandstand, think of all the songs they used to play on that and other stations. So come up with a song from the 50s, your favorite song from the 50s, and what your judges will do in the very end. We will choose the one that we like the most. It doesn't mean it was ranked number one in the 50s. It's the one that we like the most. So come up with a song from the 50s, and there's many good ones out there. One of the ones I love was Earth Angel, and if you've been hanging around that period, this is an amazing group, right? They're called the Penguins. I don't know if they ever made a record after that, but Earth Angel was a good one. So come up with one. Should be a lot of fun, and our prize package is unbeatable. So
0: unbeatable. All right, that is for tomorrow, so get those contest entries ready to go. All right, when we come back, we'll have... let's see, it's going to be Ryan Kennedy joining us tonight from the Florida Citizens Alliance, and we'll see if the new budget, Florida budget, has any surprises, good or bad, having to do with Florida education. And then, of course, after us, you've got Talking Old School with Roger Franklin Williams, and then some Larry Herring after that. And don't forget, tomorrow morning at 5 a.m., you'll catch the second half of the Scott Jennings Show, where Carl Jackson was doing a great job once again today, sitting in for Scott Jennings. So that's tomorrow morning at 5 a.m. In the meantime, we'll be back with more of the American Adversaries Radio Show.

0: with SRN News. I'm Keith Peters in Washington. The House, for the first time, has approved a war powers resolution that would halt the U.S. military action against Iran. Wednesday's action defied President Trump as a handful of Republicans joined with Democrats to end the three-month-long war. The Republican-led Senate is moving forward with legislation to fund immigration enforcement agencies after forcing the White House to drop its settlement fund for political allies and stripping a separate proposal for White House security from the bill. The Senate voted 53-46 on Wednesday to begin debate on the roughly $70 billion bill to fund U.S. immigration and customs enforcement and the Border Patrol. On Wall Street, the Dow down by 620 points, the NASDAQ dropped 239, the S&P lower by 56. This is SRN News.
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0: every place where the stars and stripes and the eagle fly.
1: Okay, we're back. We're live. We are the American Adversaries. Thanks so much for tuning in. We really do appreciate it. We'll have Ryan Kennedy on the line with us here in just a moment. Just a couple of things. As we told you yesterday, the White House Correspondents' Dinner has been rescheduled for July the 24th. And last night, after the show, President Trump put out a post saying that he would be there again, and that it's going to, this time it's going to be at the Waldorf Astoria.
2: Right.
1: And of course,
2: very
1: that's
2: nice
1: the
2: play.
1: Hotel that Donald Trump rebuilt.
2: Mm-hmm.
1: Do you remember?
2: Mm-hmm.
1: It was the old post office or something up there.
2: I'm going to say it's going to be safe for this event.
1: Yeah, no doubt. But that was another thing that, President Trump took in Washington, D.C. from, you know, basically a slum.
2: Yep.
1: and made it into a beautiful hotel. And by the way, he's been doing that all over the city. Fountains that haven't been working for years,
2: Right. Decades.
1: Some hadn't even been boarded up. Graffiti sprayed all over them are now pristine, beautiful, and the
2: water
1: is
2: flowing. Well, you remember the Democrats advocated their graffiti. They remember they tore down statues. They did.
1: Yep.
2: There's such destruction to such a great city.
1: Well, President Trump
2: but
1: is
2: he's back and helping
1: the city. Great again.
2: That's right.
1: All right. And let's talk to Ryan Kennedy, who, of course, works alongside all the great folks at Florida Citizens Alliance, where they're making education in Florida great again. Ryan, thanks for being on with us tonight.
3: Thank you, Chris, for having me on.
1: Well, we appreciate it. I saw, you know, since you were last on, we talked a great deal about AI. And since then... The president has withdrawn his executive order on AI so that we can compete better with China. Did that affect any of the restrictions that he had placed on states passing their own AI laws, or was that a separate EO?
3: Yeah, that was a separate EO, and really what we found with the president actually has been it seems like there's the movement to try to make sure that children are protected, which is great, because that's been our position from the get-go, is states have a role to play, and children need to be protected from some of these harms that have been, that we found out about through lawsuits and through a bunch of other results and surveys that have been conducted.
1: Do you think that we can make some headway here in the state of Florida, even given all of these factors?
3: Yes. Actually, I do. We've had some great conversations with state legislators here in Florida, incoming leadership. They seem to know that there's issues that exist and that there needs to be action taken. We just had, obviously, the huge victory in the Attorney General Hofmeyer filing a lawsuit against OpenAI and Sam Altman. And in that lawsuit and in his public appearances since then, he has said that, and they're the largest, that they have serious safety concerns when it comes to kids on their platform. And so we do believe that the tide is turning. The fact of the matter that the president, you know, was even considering an EO to protect kids is a good step. So we are very happy, and there's been a massive movement in the last couple weeks.
1: So you're finding more sympathetic ears in both Tallahassee and Washington, D.C.?
3: Yes, we are. Of course, you know, the biggest obstacle we have is to these tech companies. And there's a number, you know, of groups that are supporting them. That believe any sort of regulation, even minor ones, such as, you know, your platform can't be used to commit a crime, is a bridge too far for them. However, you know, there's been recent polling that has just come out in Florida that shows the majority of Floridians support AI regulation when it comes to protecting kids. So this is a growing thing.
1: School boards, are they trying to offer any, like, I know most of the Central Florida school boards here, counties, have approved AI in schools. Do you know of any guidelines out there that they might be using, or is anybody even trying to come up with their own guidelines, given that it's kind of wide open right now?
3: Yeah, that's honestly one of the biggest concerns is the lack of guidelines out there. So there is a task force that was created about 2 years ago out of University of Florida that's put out some really good recommendations on policies. Of course, these are only recommendations, not legally binding. And they include data privacy, making sure that AI is not open to the greater internet so students can't do whatever they want with the AI and ask it whatever questions they want. It has to be tailored only towards an educational environment. Some school districts are going that route. Some school districts are going a route of not allowing AI. And then there's some school districts that are fully going in on, you know, let's use AI as much as possible. So, you know, it varies. Like you said, it is truly the Wild West because of the factor that there is no legally binding guidelines out there. But again, you know, when it comes to the surveys, we know that parents in particular in the education setting are concerned about AI. Up to 93% of them on surveying shows that they have concerns about AI being deployed in schools.
1: And, of course, we don't even know the effect on young children's, you know, cognitive development with this stuff. We do know that it seems like the more we add high tech to learning, the test scores and results go down. And it's sort of a direct correlation there. So obviously this is daunting. But you said that the incoming leadership next year, the new House Speaker, the new Senate President, we already know who they are going to be. We don't know who the new governor is going to be. But presumably that governor will work closely, you think, with these two to do something about AI?
3: Yeah, yes. I do believe that it will need to be addressed because of the factor that you have all these school districts taking different stances, using different products. You got, again, you know, there's all these now court cases coming out related to harm that's been done to children in Florida, both in the sense of them directly using a platform, but in what the Attorney General, the basis for what he's doing was, you know, there was an FSU shooting where the shooter consulted with AI, and then there was also now a murder out of Tampa that also had the accused murderer used AI for certain planning purposes. But, you know, in that sense, like I said, all these politicians that we've talked to know that that's real. They know that those are true. And they understand something needs to be done. It's always been a little bit of a give and take between, is the federal government going to do something or are we going to have to do something first?
1: Right.
3: However, you know, what we've seen out of the federal government is that there isn't much movement there on this topic.
2: Another question, you know, now we're going to be entering a new school year coming up within a month or two. And how does the scholarship situation look in Florida financially to pay for these kids moving across to private schools and micro schools?
3: So the scholarship program is funded via any time a student goes to a private school, the money that would have normally have gone to the school district for that child then goes to the child to go to use at a private school. Homeschooling is a little different because that's done through a different pot. So what they call colloquially PEP students, all their funds come from actually tax write-offs that businesses get to make. So that pot of money never actually really touches the school district unless if the kid actually went to the school at some point. You know, in the case of homeschool kids, they're kind of in a separate category. So we've encouraged folks to look into the scholarship in the sense that if it allows you to get your kid into the best school possible or into the best learning environment possible, then go ahead and use it. Of course, like anything else that the state comes up with, there's always room for changing of the laws and different interpretations. And so we always, with a caveat, say that there's a chance that, you know, there might be some downside to taking the money in the future. We have seen attempts to restrict the program, to regulate it. There's a lawsuit right now against the state of Florida against this program. So, you know, there are things being done to try to stop it. I don't believe the lawsuit will be successful. But I do think that, you know, there's going to be attempts to alter it in the future.
1: By the way, if you have any questions about homeschooling or micro-schooling, the Florida Citizens Alliance is the organization to go to for information having to do pretty much with any question about your child in school. And that is goflca.org is the website, goflca.org. And any contributions you make are tax deductible, ladies and gentlemen. And let me tell you something, your money is well spent with Florida Citizens Alliance because they really do focus on educational issues here in the state of Florida and work very hard at it. And it's a very streamlined organization. There's not a lot of fluff. I would say there's no fluff. Well, there's flaw. Keep flaw.
2: Yeah, right.
1: No,
2: there's
1: fluff at Florida Citizens Alliance. Speaking of that sort of thing, is now a good time to sign up for the scholarship and to take your child out of public school in the summer break here?
3: Yeah, so there are windows to when you can apply for the scholarship program. So that window has actually passed for this upcoming school year. However, you can always apply later on in the year. But what I would encourage families that if you are highly considering sending your kid to a private school or homeschooling them to take a look at it. You know, it's very low cost to get your child into homeschool. Obviously, our organization is helping start micro schools, as you mentioned, and our micro schools pride themselves on being very affordable for families. And so, you know, the opportunity is now if you're considering to do it. You know, if you're interested in helping start a micro school or learning more about what that is, reach out to us. We have a program director that focuses all on that.
1: Especially churches that don't already have schools, this is a great way to add a school to your church via these micro schools. And once again, all the information is waiting for you at goflca.org for the Florida Citizens Alliance. Just a couple more questions, Ryan. The Florida budget has now been, you know, finalized. Of course, the governor can line item veto some things. But given as it sits right now, were there any good or bad surprises in terms of the budget and education?
3: There wasn't any major surprises, truthfully. The two chambers, and we kind of expected this, work behind the scenes to come up with a resolution prior to going in to the final stages of voting. So no, it wasn't that surprising. Truthfully, what has come out that is a little surprising is when it comes to the property tax debate. That actually has just been worked on within the last, you know, couple days. And what we saw was, you know, obviously property tax, you know, was going to be on the ballot, but the school district tax is still going to be there. And so, you know, it won't be a complete elimination of your property taxes, but it will be a huge, you know, relief. But the school district tax will be there. And the thing I've always said, whether I'm talking to a school board member or to a legislator, is that school districts can do a lot to save money internally. You know, there's a lot of administrative bloat in a lot of school districts. They're very top heavy in how they hire, meaning they have a lot of administrators compared to teachers.
1: Yep.
3: If you look at district staff. And so we've always encouraged districts to look at administrative staff to cut back on expenses. So that's the one thing I'll say about that is I think there is room for school districts to kind of tighten the belt and to do the right things to get the money where it should be, which is in the hands of students.
1: To Ryan's point, what happened was the legislature amended the governor's plan. The governor's plan was to eliminate property taxes altogether. They amended it so that education taxes will stay. The school taxes will stay. Say, for instance, for me in Orange County, right now, about 55% of my tax bill is for schools. But that other 45% is where I'll get the break. So that was changed by the legislature. They also eliminated the idea of having a trust fund that the state would set up to pay counties if they were direly short for services like fire protection, police protection, and the like. So there were a couple of changes made to the governor's plan, but we'll know the exact text probably within days. Nonetheless, it'll still be significant savings on your tax bill, just not total savings, which is what the governor had in mind. So that might make it easier to pass, though. You know what I'm saying here, Ryan? Because that was going to be one of the big objections against it.
3: Yes, no doubt. That would be one of the biggest objections about it. And look, I mean, we kind of, again, when you brought up the question about scholarship program, school districts have been saying, teachers union has been saying that, you know, they're losing tons of money to the scholarship program, to what would have been a potential loss of tax, you know, revenue. So, you know, that kind of narrative has been driven home in Tallahassee over and over again. And what we've, again, importantly, what we've said is that, well, no, actually, in fact, you know, the school choice program is great because the money's following the child. Not every child learns the same way, and not every child excels in a traditional school environment. And it's up to the parents to decide what's best for their children. And school districts can be competitive in an environment like this by, you know, being smart with their funding, by, you know, looking at administrative expenses, and by also, you know, even being competitive in what classes they offer and being competitive in trying to actually recruit students, right, versus just assuming that they're always going to be there.
1: All right, very good. Once again, for any questions you have, your children, grandchildren, friends, you know, coworkers, anybody with a child in school age needs to know about Florida Citizens Alliance and the options that they have to perhaps get a better education for their child. And as far as I'm concerned, homeschooling, microschooling, that is the way to go, because that's where you have the most control over the curriculum of what your child is learning. Am I wrong, Ryan?
3: No, exactly. That is the best way, and we recommend that all the time because it is the ultimate way that parents have control over the curriculum, and they get to decide how their kids are raised, and it's by their standards.
1: And that's the American way. All right, thank you so much, Ryan. You always do a great job for us. We appreciate it.
3: Thank you.
1: All right, that's goflca.org, goflca.org. We'll take a break. We've got some more of the American Adversaries radio show to go, including Mike's contest challenge. We'll give you one more time for tomorrow night. And then don't forget, stick around for Talking Old School with Roger Franklin Williams and Larry Elder after that.
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0: welcome back to the show. Yeah, that'll be part of our contest challenge for tomorrow. In the meantime, you might have heard me ask Dr. Razak, would he have supported the House resolution to curb President Trump's Iran war powers? He said he would not. However, four Republicans did.
1: Yes, you're going to like this story. The House passed a resolution Wednesday to block President Donald Trump from ordering further strikes on Iran, ratcheting up pressure on the administration to find a way to end the unpopular war. The 215 to 208 vote marked the first time such a measure has cleared the House or the Senate on a final vote since the start of the conflict more than 3 months ago. The Senate advanced a similar resolution last month on a procedural vote reflecting growing impatience with the war. Congress hasn't or authorized it. The efforts faced sizable hurdles, however, before Congress could force Trump to end hostilities. In the House, four Republicans, Tom Massey, Tom Barrett, Warren Davison, and Brian Fitzpatrick, joined Democrats in voting to force Donald Trump to end the war.
0: Once again, this won't do it, but it is.
1: It's very discouraging to see these people act in such a fashion.
0: Yeah. The latest out of President Trump on the Iran war from this afternoon, he had a gaggle of reporters in the Oval Office. Of course, he was asked about it. He said, here we go again. He said, there could be a deal as early as this weekend, or maybe not.
1: Yeah, I think we heard that.
0: Yes. Also, however, he said in an interview yesterday that he would like to meet the Ayatollah. Now, when I see that, of course, most people go, what do you mean he wants to meet the Ayatollah? He is trying to sow discord inside Iran. That statement wasn't for us. That was for the Iranians, in particular the Iranian leadership. He's trying to play them one off the other. The whole talk, the idea of negotiations, they say they're not going on. He says they are. Now, here's the thing. They might not be going on, but when he says they are, the people in Iran start to look at each other, go, are you talking to him? Who's talking to him? You see what I'm saying?
1: No, I understand.
0: He's trying to sow discord in Iran. By the way, in the same interview, he admitted that the description of his phone call with Bibi Netanyahu was pretty accurate.
1: Really? I know we discussed that yesterday, and you felt the language would have been as put forth, pretty off color.
0: He said he wasn't angry, but he was perturbed.
1: Oh, well, then there was probably some off color language in that conversation.
0: And once again, I think this is for public consumption.
1: Mm-hmm.
0: Right, to kind of keep people guessing, and to dispute or dispel the rumors, shall we call them, that Netanyahu controls Donald Trump. I think their partnership is sound, it is good, and I think they're on the same page. And that page is, we got to get rid of the Iranian regime. Now, the question that we might have a difference is how do we go about doing that?
1: Hopefully Congress doesn't make it like we got to hurry it up, because maybe they'll force a quick bombing if this game continues to be played the way they're trying to project it.
0: Well, the Iranians, every now and then, they shoot off some drones and missiles. One hit its target in an airport, the international airport in Kuwait. Did not destroy the whole airport, just part of a terminal, right. So they're back in operation. And we responded and clobbered them a little bit. So we'll have to see. But the tale goes on, let's just say.
1: Yep.
0: And we will see what happens overnight and how it progresses. But this will not stop President Trump, but it is, shows that obviously we need more help for him in Congress. Okay? All right. In the meantime, stick around once again for Talking Old School with Roger Franklin Williams and Larry Elder. And don't forget, the second hour of the Scott Jennings Show featuring our man Carl Jackson airs tomorrow morning at 5 a.m. And that content

0: News this hour from Town Hall. I'm Keith Peters in Washington. The House, for the first time, has approved a war powers resolution that would halt the U.S. military action against Iran. Wednesday's action defied President Trump as a handful of Republicans joined with Democrats to end the three-month-long war. House Speaker Mike Johnson says other nations need to help the U.S. reopen the Strait of Hormuz.
1: You're working on that final piece, which is to get peace in the Strait of Hormuz, to get commerce reopened there. We're calling on all of our, all of us, calling on our allied nations and friends, the Arab states in the region and NATO partners and everyone else. The entire world has an interest in the Strait of Hormuz being reopened for commerce. That's what he's working.
0: The roll call Wednesday was 215 to 208, but next steps are uncertain. A man who held people hostage in a Bakersfield, California building has been shot and killed.
2: A man was shot and killed by the FBI after holding 10 people hostage and warning he had explosives tied to his body. Authorities stormed the building and shot the suspect overnight, ending a more than 15-hour standoff. Bakersfield Assistant Police Chief Jeremy Blakemore said the hostages were found unharmed inside the building.
3: There were a total of 10 members of our community whose lives were changed yesterday. Unexpectedly, but we are thankful that they have been reunited with their loved ones after this ordeal.
2: Authorities said the suspect was an Army veteran who was dishonorably discharged, had a history with law enforcement, and was a registered sex offender. Audio courtesy of KERO. I'm Haya Pinjwani.
0: Ford is recalling almost 420,000 Bronco Sport and Ford Maverick vehicles because of a seatbelt issue that may result in an injury if a crash occurs. On Wall Street, the Dow Jones Industrial Average down by 620 points. The NASDAQ dropped 239.
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4: 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Roger Franklin Williams, Talkin' Old School, was recorded to air at this time.
8: Back. Talking Old School, Roger Franklin Williams. Presented by Chris Durst, Time Steak and Lobster, and by Gatorland, the alligator capital of the world in Orlando, Florida. Guys, it's great to be with you on a wonderful warm Saturday throughout Central Florida. Hope you've had a wonderful week. We're glad you're here. Of course, Talking Old School is where you'll hear in-depth interviews with Hall of Famers and legends from back in the day, and consistent, credible coverage of high school sports. Plus commentary on contemporary sports that respects the old school values of hard work, teamwork, and respect for the game. And those old school off the field values of God, family, country. Talking Old School with Roger Franklin Williams is a sports talk show that respects our American flag and national anthem and the principles and values they represent. We support

0: and defend free speech. And we support women athletes who do not want to compete against men. I'm not woke, not cool. I'm proud to be old school. Guys, speaking of Hall of Famers and legends, speaking of old school values, we're pleased to be joined by a true legendary figure in Central Florida and in the nation, in the world of fitness. We're pleased to be joined today by Jim Flanagan, member of the National Fitness Hall of Fame, among numerous other achievements. He was a member of the very first NCAA-sanctioned basketball team at UCF, then, of course, known as FTU under the leadership of Coach Torchy Clark. You know him more recently for his role as operations manager at Christner's Prime Steak and Lobster. And, of course, he was the founder of Central Florida's original Nautilus facility, Flanagan's Nautilus, on Kareen Drive. I know many of you guys are familiar, and many of you guys used to work out at Flanagan's Nautilus, and that led to his position later as the national sales manager for Nautilus Industries, located and headquartered in Lake Helen and working under the legendary Arthur Jones. Jim, it's great to see you. Thanks for coming over to be with us today.
1: Thank you, Roger. Glad to be here.
0: And, you know, Jim, there's so much, you have such a wealth of experience and knowledge, not only in the world of fitness, but in the world of sports as well. You know, your position as national sales manager for Nautilus Industries, part of your duties there were to give fitness clinics around the country and to the leading figures in the world of sports, and you got to know and become friends, close friends with many of those people. Now, but specifically today, your paths have crossed with four outstanding men who all, of course, who are exemplified the old school values that we hope to present, we present and value. And those people are, of course, Arthur Jones, also the late Chuck Norris, was a dear friend of yours, Clint Walker, who many of our old school guys remember for his days of starring as Cheyenne and many other roles, Western roles in Hollywood. And then, of course, Dick Butkus. These were all four people. Not only did your paths cross, but you became very close friends with all four of them. And I'd love to have you here. It's great to have you here today to share about your experiences with them and then also some of the things that you learned from those men and share some of about their lives.
1: Thank you, Roger. Let's go back and rewind a little bit because it's a staircase, so one step at a time. Going back to about 64, 65, I was a freshman in college, went to Orlando Junior College, which was a private two-year junior college. Made the basketball team. However, graduating at 17, not because of academics, but I started school at 5. Didn't know any better. Should have been held back a year. I wasn't. So I didn't know any better. But we had to compete with guys 18 years old, 18 and a half. That's a long growth rate right there. I make the team, and they had two guys out of the Air Force at 22 years of age. So I sat on the pine, put my time in. Anyway, but that's a story. I learned a lot about that. But my grades were a little bit off. I didn't go across the goal line, and my father, being a career military person, cut me off, and I had to get a job. And I was on the end of a shovel and the end of a Yazoo mower mowing the lake banks of Tupperware International for 8 months in a row. That was a humbling experience at 18 years old. And one thing led to another. And I did that for three summers in a row. And I got a contact to go work for a finance company. And I did that for 6 months. This is interesting. You don't know at the time, but years later, you kind of put it together. I'm dealing with people who are angry, upset, behind the power curve, 30, 60, 90. They don't like you because you've got to collect the product or the money. Then I went from the finance company to Barnett Bank in Winter Park, from 68 to spring of 70, and repossess cars. They don't like you either because they're behind the power curve. And I learned a lot about dealing with those people. That was overload. You have to deal with them and not hurt their dignity. You have to work with them, but you've got to get results. So I'm dealing with overload, not realizing that, but that paid off years later dealing with everybody. So got my two-year degree at night. UCF opened up under the name of Florida Technological University, like you said earlier. And I went back and got my phys ed degree with a master's, and I taught school for a year and a half in Orange County. But I had the aspirations because I'd met along the way through Milo Steinborn, the wrestling promoter of Central Florida, who had a gym called Milo's. I was intrigued by that my whole life. We were never allowed to lift weights as an athlete. You may remember that in your day, you were just kind of getting into it. I went in, and there was Milo Steinborn, June of 68. I met him, and it was $10 a month. You do what I tell you. You don't come every day. You come 3 days a week. Tough German guy. Really a great guy. Had a big influence on me. But being there and going back and playing basketball for Torchy Clark with a 50-pound gain of mass, muscle, compared to 190 pounds, it paid off. I didn't understand all of it. Come back into the gym after basketball season, and there's an article in Iron Man magazine, which was one of three or four muscle magazines for reporting information, and there's this article called Distance, Resistance, and Speed by Arthur Jones, with this three-page of copy and one little picture. But it was teaching you limitations of the barbell, the benefits of the barbell, and what's coming. I jumped on board. He was 28 miles away, went to meet him on a Tuesday night, and my world changed overnight. I couldn't understand all of it. It took a long time, but here it was. And that company was only 4 months old. So I was close by geographically. Every time I had a free moment, I was up there learning like a sponge. And it all paid off over time. I raised money. I got out of teaching and took the risk and started my gym. Didn't know anything about business, but I knew how I had to sell, and built the brand, built the reputation, catered to the members, and one thing led to another, and I kind of abbreviate this for you, but one thing led to another over the years. I never turned him down. He was short of help. Can you drive a truck? Not a semi-truck, but I can drive a small truck with a lift gate. Had a chauffeur's license. He had me delivering equipment or going to trade shows with him in the area. Then he'd take me to Dallas in the private planes to help him work the show. I never turned him down. It was, you know, once a month, twice a month, every other month. I never turned him down for 2.5 years. Always helped him. He didn't pay me, but he paid my expenses. That turned into a full-time job later on. And meeting that guy, a lot of influence. You didn't have a title. It was you do whatever it takes to get the job done. No holes barred. So I was in the inner circle, and it was full speed ahead, 100%.
0: Guys, we're glad you're joining us on Talking Old School. We're talking to Central Florida legend and national fitness legend, Jim Flanagan. He's sharing about his life in the fitness industry, some which includes, not limited to, but includes owning the original Nautilus facility in Central Florida, Flanagan's Nautilus on Kareen Drive, and also becoming the national sales manager for Nautilus Industries. They were headquartered in Lake Helen, working directly with and under the founder of Nautilus, legendary entrepreneur Arthur Jones. And over the course of our conversation, Jim's going to share also about some of the really extraordinary people whose paths he crossed, and they include Clint Walker, Dick Butkus, and Chuck Norris, along with Arthur Jones. And it's all, today's program, of course, is brought to you with the support of Christner's Prime Steak and Lobster and by Gatorland, the alligator capital of the world in Orlando, Florida. Now, Jim, can you share a little bit? You know, I'm very aware of who Arthur Jones was. He was really, unique, wouldn't even begin to describe it, entrepreneurial figure. He was well known to my generation because the media was fascinated with him. He generated a lot of media coverage. There's one famous long article, I believe in Sports Illustrated magazine, that really talked about his life, which included part of his colorful past was serving as a mercenary in war over, I believe, in what was it, in Africa. But anyway, can you just share? But I know there's a generation of guys that listen to our show that may not be familiar with Arthur Jones at all. Could you? And I know it would be almost impossible to try to describe him even in a full hour. But what can you share with us about Arthur Jones, and especially for those who aren't familiar?
1: It's a long process, but I can tell you, I'll abbreviate this. Arthur came, born in Arkansas, raised in Seminole, Oklahoma. His father was an MD. His mother was an MD. And I think she passed, and he remarried to another woman who raised him, and she was an MD. So he came from eight MDs in his immediate family. And back then, in those days, which was the 1920s, the practice was in the home. So he was around that environment and saw patients coming and going and went on house calls with his father. That's a great, very important comment I've just made. I'll kind of lead into it. He studied and read everything he could. He was so advanced. He was so bored, he quit school going into the 10th grade. You know, complicated, very high IQ off the chart. So when I met him, the night I met him, there was a monologue. I didn't say one word. It was him the whole time. Unbelievable information coming out of him. And his background goes back to the animal business, which he studied. And he had to. He had angel investors that would fund his trips to South America, Rhodesia, Australia, New Zealand, Canada, Mexico, all the different areas to capture predatory cats, primates, and reptiles, and you know, others, to bring them back into America to sell to the zoos. Well, he had to know environmental conditions to keep them alive and dietary guidelines, because if you lose the animal, you lose money. And then come back and sell to the zoos and then pay off your investors. That's a pressure job, just that alone. And he was very successful. He did over 300 documentary and wildlife educational films syndicated in TV, which Marlon Perkins took the concept and lost it with a famous sponsor back in the 60s and 70s. You may remember that. And did that for a while. And yes, he, according to the article, I think it was April 1975, Sports Illustrated, Jack Nicklaus on the cover. He taught, it was a 3 or 4 page article on See You Later Alligator. And there he is, a picture on the alligators, his inventions with Nautilus, trying to build a more efficient barbell tool. And he did not want to get into the exercise business because he sought out early on the experts, which there really weren't any. It was kind of based on hope and some, you know, this. Hope you buy it, you know. He was kind of like stunned. So he was going to build this tool for his own personal use, just to use for himself. He tinkered with it throughout the years, never perfected it. Every problem he solved would create two problems over here. So that was just kind of a hobby. And then he had to leave Rhodesia in the late 60s. Russia was invading for mineral rights, and he was given 24 hours to pack his suitcase. He had three school-aged children and a crew, and they had to leave. So the government kept his airplane, his helicopter, and all his film equipment. So he came back to the USA broke. He didn't have any money, and a credit card which was used up. Borrowed money from a medical student's sister, and he took the concept, and that's how Nautilus started. By accident, he had no choice. Nobody's going to hire him. You couldn't control him, you know. So that's how it started, and the first machine was sold and delivered to an attorney in Miami. I still remember him, Dana Brigham, bought the first plate-loading pullover machine, which I've got one in my home gym. And that started it, and the next thing we knew, it took off, and it took a while. But that's how it started, and that's how I got involved over time. And I was there to help him when I could. He came down, did radio shows. He took phone calls. The guy worked all the time. And his designs, Roger, were way before the computerization 3D and all this other stuff. He was on a drafting board, compass, slide rule, protractor, mathematical formulas, hours and hours of man work. And that's how it happened.
0: A true genius, eccentric genius, Arthur Jones. In fact, a couple more of the things that I just know from my observing him during his lifetime. Of course, he passed away several years ago. Was, as you said, high school dropout who was truly a genius and really helped to help create the modern fitness industry. And he designed it from an engineering point of view, as you just illustrated. But when I became aware of him, he was an older gentleman. I don't know exactly how old he was. I guess he was in his maybe 60s or 70s and didn't seem like a guy that looked young for his age, let's put it that way. However, a part of his story was at the time, his wife, who did modeling for Nautilus, was, I believe, around 20 years old or so and was a professional model.
1: Well, let me clarify that a little bit. He, unfortunately, I still get today people remember him and go, oh, whatever happened to that beautiful, good-looking wife? And I always say, which one? He had six. throughout the years. So that was wife number four. Yeah. So, yes. That's as I said, he was a complicated individual. And hey, I'm not here to judge anybody. I take the nuts and bolts and saw what the contributions were and what an experience. Now, did he have an influence? Yes. I'll give you an example. He pulled me aside one day. And, you know, outside the front door, and I wasn't a customer yet. In fact, I just placed an order for 5 machines through my training partner at Milo. He was an architect. God bless him. He was such a special guy. And we put those machines in my garage to train kids. And I started having the idea about, you know, I can make a living doing this. Anyway, he pulls me outside. He said, he's telling me about medicine. And I'm thinking, what's this guy do about working out and the articles and the machines? He said, medicine's going the wrong way. What's that mean? It's becoming too specialized. And specialization is for insects. I'm going, God, I'm going, geez. And you know, I look back now, look where we are now. What do we do? Which way do we go? You know, it's so frustrating. And I go, golly, that guy may have been right.
0: A true visionary.
1: True visionary. And a very, very political comment. I mean, I won't go there. I'm not trying to offend anybody. I believe everybody has a right to choose. But he was way ahead of his time, trust me.
0: And yeah. Another thing about the personality of Arthur Jones, and of course you worked closely with him for years, I would characterize him as, say, a non-politically correct gentleman.
1: Well,
0: you know, a guy that said literally no filter, said whatever was on his mind, and a lot of time it wasn't politically correct.
1: Roger,
0: in fact, you remind me a little bit of President Trump
1: in
0: certain ways.
1: Well, it's funny you say that, and since you brought that up, I'll comment about that. I look back, and every time I see President Trump speak, I go, man, I can relate that. He's a refined Arthur Jones, because he didn't pull any punches. And if the heat's on, you better jump out the window. You better take it, you know. And you know, but you know, with a guy like Arthur Jones, I passed all the litmus tests, which I didn't know he was giving me along the way till I figured it all out and connected the dots way back. Here's an example. He had me positioned. Don Shula was a spokesperson and with a 3-year contract, and he was a speaker and print material and coaching clinics. Did a great job, great man. He went to Mass every day. He was tough, all right? And what a special guy. And I got to know the family, and the kids were little. So I was positioned, if he took a distribution side at the end of 3 years, I was going to run it. And he and I had a handshake agreement that if he did it, I'd be the guy.
0: Don Shula.
1: Yes, Coach Shula. And so, you know, he didn't take it. The CPA talked him out of it, and he went elsewhere. But we remained friends till the day he passed. And what a great guy. I got to be around him. But it all worked out. And because of Arthur Jones, I met Dick Butkus, who I want to kind of go into when you're ready. And and we worked together for 8 years because he was hired after his football career at the end of the 73 season.
0: Absolutely. When we come back, we're going to go to a break, guys. Right now, when we come back, we're going to talk about Jim Flanagan's insights with his dear friend, the late Dick Butkus. Also, the late Clint Walker. Of course, many of us guys remember Clint Walker for his role as Cheyenne, which needs no explanation, and Chuck Norris as well. A little bit later, we're going to hear from Derek Hicks. He's got some very important news for us concerning Mother's Day. Of course, Derek, the president of Thompson Jewelers. But Jim, before we go to that break, there was one thing that really helped to define Arthur Jones, and I never met him, but you know, and it comes from that long Sports Illustrated article from 1975, and he was talking about his days as a soldier for fortune. You know, a mercenary combat soldier in some of the conflicts that were taking place in Africa back in those days. And they asked him something about, there's a quote about elephants and men, and apparently he, in his role as a soldier for fortune, he did claim some casualties of his foes. But can you share that phrase for us?
1: Yeah, I remember that article very well. It was kind of shocking, but he did make a comment. He said, I did do that in part of my life. I killed 72 men and 600 elephants, and I felt more sorry for those elephants. And that's in print. I never questioned him. certain things you just don't go to. But, you know, I can tell you this. I believe he's telling the truth on that because he loved animals. He was a collector. In the end, before it was over, we had 1,000 crocodiles in Ocala on the ranch. He had the gorilla. And he could talk to the gorilla. That's, I mean, it's like, and the gorilla communicated with him. So, I mean, it was, Yeah, that was his hobby. He loved that animal, the crocodile, the alligator, because they're survivors.
0: Yeah. Arthur Jones killed over 70 men, over 600 elephants, and he felt more bad about the elephants.
1: Yeah.
0: Guys, we'll be right back. We'll talk to Old School.

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3: 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And now, guys, we have, of course, Jim Flanagan's joining us in the studio, fitness legend Jim Flanagan. He's talking about some of the really extraordinary people who have his paths crossed during the course of his life in the fitness industry. And we've heard about Arthur Jones, who, you know, obviously the creator of Nautilus, among other numerous accomplishments, a truly legendary figure. And a little bit later, Jim's going to share with us about his dear friend Dick Butkus, also Clint Walker, who was, of course, a lot of us guys remember so vividly as in his role as Cheyenne, and also Chuck Norris. Right now, we're pleased to be joined by Derek Hicks, president of Thompson Jewelers. Mother's Day, of course, is tomorrow, but the good news is it's not too late to get your mom or your wife or another woman in your life a wonderful gift for Mother's Day. Don't feel bad if you're behind. Thompson Jewelers can help. Let's go to Derek Hicks right now.
6: Well, hey, Roger, what's going on? Hey, Jim, how are you doing?
7: I'm doing fine, sir. I hope you're doing well. Yes, sir.
6: I'm doing wonderful. Enjoy the show. Great, bring back some old memories. And it's amazing on your fitness how you're talking about. That's some old school America where men were men. They were in shape. And if I don't know if anybody's seen Jim, he's still in pretty doggone good shape. So he sets a great example no matter what your age is.
7: Well, I got to keep at it. Motion's lotion.
6: Amen.
3: Yeah, he definitely walks the walk. Absolutely.
6: He does.
3: And
6: but anyway, hey, Mother's Day's coming up. It's an incredible event. I know I'm thankful to still have my mother here. An incredible woman. She has been the matriarch of our family, strong, just done incredible things in her life, and has always set a good example for her children and her grandchildren. So, Mom's special. If your mom's still here, no, nothing better than a piece of jewelry. It's something they'll remember forever. Or maybe you want to get your wife, who is, you know, mother of your children, and you want to honor her. So what a better way than a gift from Thompson Jewelers. And we're honoring Mothers of Thompson Jewelers, something special, only on the radio. We usually only do this on Black Friday. But I said, for Mother's Day, let's do something special. So we will honor one item at 50% off, and that's about 90% of the stuff in the store. And just a way to honor moms, give them an incredible deal. So we'd love to see you guys.
3: No, thank you. Thank you, Derek. Thank you for your support of our show and all the shows you hear right here on The Answer Radio and, of course, our sister station, WTLN Christian Radio. And I would just add, you know, and once again, first other thing I would add is not too late to get that wonderful Mother's Day gift. And at Thompson Jewelers, you will find something that fits your price range. They're not going to push something on you. They've got something, a wonderful gift that'll suit virtually any price range. And the people at Thompson Jewelers, the family-owned Thompson Jewelers, will help you find it. It's a very welcoming environment. The people there are very knowledgeable, and their role is to help you and I find just the right gift for us.
6: Yes, we have incredible, like I said, all budgets. You don't want to spend a lot. We have a lot of beautiful things. If you want to spend a lot, we have a lot of good things too. So yes, we are old school, been around since 1948. You can trust us. We're not pushy. So we just love to help you find something special for your mom or your wife.
3: And yes, and they're so old school. In addition to being the Orlando's original, being the longest serving jewelry store for Orlando, going back to 1948. They are also, Thompson Jewelers is also located in Orlando's original mall, the Colonial Plaza, of which, of course, is at the corner of East Colonial and Bumby, and Thompson Jewelers is right next to Old Navy. And, of course, don't forget there's Kissimmee St. Cloud store. That's right on the line of Kissimmee St. Cloud on Highway 192 in the Hobby Lobby Shopping Plaza. And one more thing, guys, you be sure to tell them you're an old schooler because they got a great discount for you.
6: Exactly. You got to mention it. We do not advertise that at all. That is only, you have to mention it.
3: Well, thank you, Derek. Thank you for checking in, and thank you for all that you do to serve our listeners.
6: No problem. All right, you guys have a great time. Good talking with you, Jim.
7: Yes, sir. You too. Thank you, Nick. Take care, sir.
6: Okay, take care, guys. Thanks.
3: You know, of course, mentioning Thompson Jewelers, Kissimmee St. Cloud store, of course, many guys know, but not everybody. Jim Flanagan is a product of Osceola High School, grew up in Kissimmee, and yeah. Former Orange Belt Conference basketball player at Kissimmee Osceola High School.
7: Yes, sir. A long time ago. It was a cattle town back then. It's a lot different now.
3: Now, and speaking of Arthur, you know, you gave us a great insights about working with Arthur Jones, his very unique, eccentric personality, and the many things that you learn from him, a true visionary in many different aspects of life, not just fitness, but in many aspects of life. Along those lines, working with Nautilus, you met another legendary figure, Dick Butkus. And I know everybody knows Dick Butkus, about his Dick Butkus career with the Chicago Bears and the NFL, but a lot of guys don't really know that Dick Butkus worked with Nautilus Industries, about his role there.
7: Well, what happened, you twice have said the word eccentric, and this is a great comment. Arthur Jones was approached by many people, and of course their evaluation of him was, that guy's eccentric, And true, he was so above because of the intelligence and the accomplishments. But he said, you know, they used to call me crazy when I was poor, but now I made a little money, they call me eccentric. What's the difference? So anyway, but yes, Dick Butkus, the way that it played out was his last year, he had a 5-year no-cut contract, and the leg was just shot. And back then, the medical community would just use Xolocaine, Novocaine, and shoot him and let him play. They played. They didn't keep him out. He did not sit out. He played hurt. And he had a very high threshold of pain. So Fran Monaco, who was in the World Football League with the Jacksonville Sharks, had a restaurant near DeLand, and I think it met Dick. So they referred Dick Butkus to meet Arthur Jones to see if he could save the knee. And he went to, I think it was Oklahoma, Dr. Donahue performed a surgery on the knee to hopefully correct it to some level, and then sent him down, and Arthur Jones told him, I don't think we can save you. We'll do the best we can. And they worked him on the equipment 3 to 4 times a week, and he got strong enough on that leg. And I saw pictures of the leg. It looked like they cut the lower part off and reattached it, the tibia fibula, the lower limb. It looked like it had been taken off and put back. It wasn't, but that's how bad it was. And he passed the physical, and he played the 73 season, and that's all he could do. He didn't practice because he couldn't, but he played. And he played pretty well, even on one leg, more or less. So anyway, his career's over. There was a lawsuit. He actually won that. Papa Bear didn't talk to him for 4 or 5 years, but hey, he had a no-cut contract, and they tried to pull it from him. He won it, and Arthur hired him, and he was kind of a spokesperson. He was a paid employee, and then I came in, and we roomed together. We traveled together. We did clinics together. What a great, I mean, the guy was a cartoon character, funny. He was pulling more jokes on people and practical things. Here's a great story, Roger, and you've heard this before. Unfortunately, he's passed away. Steve DeLong, All-American linebacker at Tennessee. I met him on the circuit because he was with the cup company. I think it was Packer Cups, but all the colleges used their cups with the logo of the schools for the beverages in the football stadiums. So he was a key guy around the country. I'd see him at all the clinics and just a great personality. So he's telling me the story about Buckus was his hero. And so he looked up to him. He gets drafted, I think, by the Chargers and traded to the Bears. And so he's in camp and 2-a-days. And he was in awe of Dick Buckus because that's what he just loved, Dick Buckus. And now he's a teammate, hopefully. And so Buckus takes him out and they break curfew. But Dick's a seasoned veteran. So they go to these different bars and watering holes. They go. They stay at about 2 in the morning, and then Dick takes him to the last bar in the city, and he can't find Dick Buckus. Dick Buckus, Helen, his wife, they had an apartment across the street. He just disappears and goes to bed. And Steve DeLong didn't know how to get back to camp, so he got in real trouble. It's a setup. I mean, he was notorious, and he pulled some stuff on me, and I pulled some stuff on him. I won't go into that, but we had 8 years together, and then he pursued Arthur Jones was involved with the feds on the IRS deal, which he beat in court, which is unusual. And Dick decided to go to Hollywood, and we stayed in touch. And then I got a call from Tom McCoy, Dr. Norton Baker, great people in the Orlando area, you know, the businessmen and doctor. And they want to know what the idea, you like the idea of the Dick Buckus Award. I said, it doesn't matter what I think. It's his name. We don't know how to get a hold of him. Would you call him? And I did that, 1985, and put them together. And that's how the Buckus Award started. And it was really successful. And then one thing led to another. And, of course, John Wooden had the same problem in L.A., the L.A. Downtown Athletic Club. He had to sue to get his name back. And unfortunately, the event still is it's mobile now for high school, college, and pro award of that linebacker position honoring Dick Buckus. So I'm glad they did that. And his son Matt runs that now. Yes, this guy was 100% all or nothing. He would redo the same thing he did to get where he got. There were 8 children in the family in the Polish neighborhood. Football was his way out. And he played 4 positions in high school with a vocational school. 4 positions. And then could have been All-American in all of them. You know, he was built for it. He had the mental attitude. And you may remember Deacon Jones, who grew up in Eatonville right here, who put the slap into the line, you know, hitting that guy's helmet.
8: Head slap, yep.
7: What a player he was. And he made a comment. He says, Buckus, he's pure animal. He's an animal. When he hits you, he puts you in the cemetery, not the hospital. But, you know, that was kind of the image, and he kind of played on that. But here's a quick story to show you the personality and the quality a guy really is. So he called me one day to see if I could be a counter because he's signing 600 autograph items. And apparently in that world, sometimes they'll kind of take advantage of you, and you sign 40 or 50 more that you don't know you signed, and they sell it at the back door and make more money. So he had me come as a counter in Orlando at this mall, and I did it from 9 to 2. And we stop. He goes, Jim, how many do you have on your counter? I said, 600. He had 600. Well, the other guy had 550. Aha, caught him. And that was it. So we're done. So we go get a sandwich at the Hyatt Hotel near the Disney Springs. He had a 6 o'clock appointment, so we had about 4 hours to burn. We're sitting there having a tea and a sandwich and a little, it was a restaurant, small restaurant, but they were in between shifts. So this guy walks up, Butkus, I know you. I need to get your autograph. He humiliated this guy. And it was so, he made him look like about 2 inches tall. What's wrong with you? Can't you see I'm having lunch? Why? What are you doing?
8: Lack of respect.
7: And he wouldn't sign the autograph. But on the wall over here by the handicap railing was an 11-year-old boy and a father. They stood there the whole time we were having lunch. And Dick picked up on it. And at the end of our lunch, the little boy came over and said, Mr. Butkus, I've been waiting. Can I meet you? He spent 45 minutes with that father and son because of the respect, and he gave him time. And I know in the restaurant, he'd come into town at the Christner's and Del Frisco's before that, you know, same family. He would come in for dinner. He would go into kitchen because he's a blue-collar guy. He'd talk to the kitchen help. Yeah, super guy. I miss him. And I did talk with him 4 months before he passed, October 5th, 2023. And what a special man.
8: Jim Flanagan, thank you for sharing great insights about your dear friend, another legend, Dick Butkus. Guys, we're going to go to break in just a moment. When we come back, we'll continue. Jim Flanagan will continue to stay with us. He'll continue to share great stories about other Hall of Famers and legends who were a big part of his life along the way of his path to becoming a member of the National Fitness Hall of Fame, as well as numerous other achievements. Those people include Chuck Norris, you of course, who sadly recently passed away, and Clint Walker. Many of us grew up, you know, watching and idolizing Clint Walker and his role as Cheyenne, as well as those other numerous roles in Westerns and movies as well. Guys, we'll be right back on Talking Old School. 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

0: guys. It's great to be with you today. I'm glad you're joining us. It's great to be with you. Speaking with a true old schooler joining us right now, Jim Flanagan, legendary figure in fitness in Central Florida, a legendary figure in fitness in the country, in America. He's a member of the National Fitness Hall of Fame. I know many of you guys know him well, back from his days beginning back in the 1970s as the owner of the first Nautilus facility in Central Florida, Flanagan's Nautilus on Kareen Drive, and a lot of you guys worked out there. Later went on to become the national sales manager for Nautilus Industries, where he worked directly under the founder of Nautilus, Arthur Jones. And during that role, his role with Nautilus, as well as other achievements in his life, his paths crossed with other legendary old school figures such as Clint Walker, actor Clint Walker, best known for his role as Cheyenne, Chuck Norris, who sadly recently passed away, Dick Butkus, who we just heard about, and of course, the founder of Nautilus Industries and the creator of Nautilus, Arthur Jones. 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And I also want to give another shout out to owner and founder of Maltby's Tree Service, and they've been in business for over 22 years. James Maltby was recently awarded the Wonderful Service to Mankind Award, as awarded by the Foliage Sertoma Club of Apopka. That award goes to a person who goes over and above to provide service to members of our community, and primarily in an understated and unsung role, and that perfectly describes James Maltby. Now let's go back to Jim Flanagan. And Jim, I want to have you share about your wonderful friendship with Clint Walker, better known as Cheyenne, and then also Chuck Norris. But first of all, a lot of the guys in more recent years know you as the operations manager for Christner's Prime Steak and Lobster. And, of course, I can't say enough good things about Christner's, but I'd love to have you just share a little bit about Christner's, especially the family, David and Alice, and, of course, Carol and Diana.
1: Well, it's a family affair, a fantastic family. I go back to the first week they opened. They opened June 14th, 1993, which I did not know when I drove by on June 19th, which was a Saturday. And I saw the name, and I go, I never heard of that. Let's try it. And I walked in there, and there's only four or five.
0: Frisco's at the time.
1: It was Dale Frisco's under the licensing 20-year agreement out of Texas. And then I looked around, and there's like six tables maybe at the most. I'm thinking, well, let me try it. I stayed. Unbelievably. Couldn't believe how good the food was. And I met the owner. And we just one of those people, you shake his hand and look him in the eye, this guy is a real deal. And you go, wow, he's rolling his sleeves up. I didn't know this. He opened on, I was there on the sixth day. And I asked him, I said, can you cater to 42 healthcare medical people on our second company after Nautilus called MedX? And that's how it started, because I did seminars at the University of Florida tied to the medical school every other Friday for a 10-year period. And this is about halfway through it, going on the 6 years, so we got four more years. Dale Frisco's at that time became the host restaurant. And I remember that first group was 42 people, and he just lit up because he goes, I just opened up on Monday. I go, whoa, I didn't know that. Wow. So every other Friday, excluding December, I brought the groups in there to feed them whatever they wanted before they flew back to their destination. And we became real close friends. It was like the last supper, first class. Couldn't have been better. Great food. And that's how it happened. And then MedX got sold, and we had to change the marketing, but I still had a presence. I'd take people from Nautilus in the old days coming down. I still frequent the restaurant. And then Mr. Christner, we had lunch one day. He opened up a barbecue place with Texas brisket. He loved beef brisket, and invited me to lunch. I had lunch with him, and he kind of walked me through, leading me into coming to help him. Which I told him I had no experience in the restaurant business. I'm in the people business, which he kind of recognized, I assume, because that's what he kind of planned. And Unfortunately, he told me that he wasn't going to be around long. He's terminally ill, and that just stunned me. And got my wife's blessing to do that in the evening, and I'm in my 23rd year right now, and it's what an experience. But being with the family, the sense of purpose, helping, and they're just solid, good people with good food, consistent food, and it's a landmark now, as you know, because you've been with us. So I'm honored, and it gives me a lot to do. I feel like I'm helping, contributing. You know, great family.
0: No, a wonderful place for on numerous levels, right. Especially the extraordinary food and the dining experience. But it goes so far much beyond that. Of course, yep. Just a perfect and wonderful atmosphere. And yeah, I want to thank you. Thanks to you, I've forged a relationship with the Christner family. Of course, they've been our core sponsor for over 10 years now. When talking right. Old school, and we wouldn't be here without you and without Chris, the support
1: of
0: Christners.
1: Well, you and I both know we've seen it. You go back to grassroots. What better way to do it with the community, with the parents of the athletes coming up? You know, you're supporting athletics and helping young people and grow up and a family, and that, it all ties in. Yes, sir.
0: No, that's a great point about sports. You know, sports is such a wonderful endeavor for so many reasons.
1: Right.
0: But one of those, of course, the hard work, the discipline, the goal setting, the perseverance, all those things. But also the generational aspect, that as guys become, go from being young guys to old school guys, they help the next guy in line. They help the next generation coming along. And that's a big part. That's what you've done. That's been helps to define your life. And I've been the beneficiary of that. And I try to pass it along wherever I can.
1: We all do. Good point. Yes, sir.
0: Well, now I'd love to have you share about Chuck Norris and Clint Walker.
1: Well, you believe it or not, they knew each other way back. It's kind of interesting, but I met Chuck Norris in 1985 in Atlanta with the Battle of Atlanta, which was a prestigious big karate tournament held by Joe Corley, and Joe was responsible with some others to start the Professional Kickboxing Association on ESPN back in the 70s and 80s. And I got to sit with Chuck at the fights, and then we communicated, corresponded. Saw him the next year, and then in 1988, he and Bob Wall, who was also in the Bruce Lee, he was a cult hero. We lost him, too, just a few years ago. So sad. What a martial artist he was. He trained under Mr. Gene LaBelle, the baddest of the bad. Even Chuck Norris told me he was afraid of him. And Bob was just a tough guy. But they were real close in the karate schools, and they were attached to hip. So I brought them in to meet Arthur Jones. And that they spent a week here with me, almost a week, and that kind of solidified the friendship. We communicated. He even invited me before he went to do the Walker Texas Ranger TV series. He was living in Tarzana, California, and he invited me to train with him at his home, which I did. I'm not going to miss that. That was an experience, 2.5 hours, and there are three other black belts, and what an experience. And what a gracious, humble guy. But he was a real deal. That was his forte, and he used it as a means to help a cross-section of everybody. He has a program called Kickstart, still going on today, for the underprivileged or the ones that got a little bit of trouble going the wrong way. Reel them in. They have the discipline, the teaching, the level of experience and goal setting. And it's amazing the numbers that he corrected and turned these kids around to build their confidence. I did it because I was starting to go travel in uncharted territories overseas and throughout America, Canada. And I did it to have a way to learn something different, a discipline. But I hope I don't have to use it. But I accomplished a few black belts with that. And it prepared me. Just be prepared, and that's what these young people need to understand. Life, you have to be prepared to take the potholes and the pavement, because it's not a smooth ride, you know. So I did that, trained with him, and then Clint Walker was an idol of mine, as was Steve Reeves, who played Hercules, who spent time with me at Nautilus and in my house. I met him in Redondo Beach, 1994, at a big celebrity function honoring all these athletes, pro athletes, bodybuilders, movie stars, and he was a movie star. He was in his own right. And we bumped into each other. I won't go into details, but we hit it off, And we communicated, and he started calling me. I started calling him. I brought him in to meet Arthur Jones. And with him, that could be a good thing, or if Arthur got bored, he'd leave you hanging. And then, you know, but they got along unbelievable because they were in the same generation. Arthur Jones was born, they say, 1920, really, but and then Clint, 1927. And they came through the Depression. They knew all, I mean, they just related together. And he was here almost a week. So we communicated, and then he would have me help him in cowboy shows. We spoke every once a week for 23 years and 6 months. I got the call in Maryland that he had passed in 2018, May 21st. His birthday was May 30th. He'd been 91. I celebrated his 68th birthday here in Orlando. We had dinner at the Del Frisco's at the time. And so here's the story. I didn't know this, but he and Chuck Norris met years ago when Chuck had a karate school next to a health food store that Clint used to go to. They always kind of knew each other. So I'm in Dallas at the National Safety Council with the medical technology for the low back injuries. And Clint was my autograph signee. He signed over 1,200 autographs in 8 hours, 4 hours a day, 2 days in a row. 1,200 pictures he signed for people. I called Chuck. He sends a car to pick us up. He's doing Walker, Texas Ranger on location, outdoors. We went out, spent 4 hours with him in a trailer. And it was like a reunion, which helped lift Clint up, because Clint had been through some pretty tough times in his life, domestically, lost his second wife. And
2: he had a very serious accident as well.
1: That was early 70s. He landed on a ski pole 4 inches into his heart, and they pronounced him dead. And go to YouTube and look up Clint Walker's out-of-life experience. It'll curl the hair on your neck. It's real what he said, and he gives you specifics. That's worth time. But he and Chuck hit it off, and it took Clint to another level to get back in the saddle. Being around Chuck Norris and what we did to get him to meet Arthur Jones, and then he started going to cowboy shows. He became the number one celebrity, and I was with him on every all but one of them. I went to help him, and we had a solidified friendship for 23 years and 6 months. And I went to I was asked to come to the funeral very privately, and I gave a nice talk in his honor. And he meant so much to so many people. It's just unbelievable. I was blessed to meet him, and all those four men basically came from the same ingredients from down here and worked their way up. They worked their way up. And I'm going to tell these young people something, and the parents. This is for the young people. And I gave a talk 10 years ago to the 21-year-olds. Nobody owes you anything except one thing in America, opportunity. It's up to you to do something with that. And a friend of mine, I don't know where he is today, but it was a long-term friend, very successful in the medical field. Three key words, and I'll give those to you so the listeners can have them. If you tell your children, you put these three key words in your phone and look at it every Monday morning. Number one is your commitment to what you believe in, what you do. Number two, your preparation. Are you prepared? Know your subject. Study it. Be good at it. And here's where we all get in trouble. The third one is focus. We always kind of look the other way, and what's over here? Is it greener than over here? Focus on what you have to do. Commitment, preparation, focus. You will be successful. Live by it. And just have the right attitude. And like you said earlier, Roger, help somebody. Go help somebody. Give them a hand to help them get up. A hand up, not a handout.
2: Jim Flanagan, thank you for being with us today. Thank you for sharing wonderful old school wisdom. Guys, that was a show of an hour show of old school wisdom. Thank you, Jim Flanagan.
1: Thank you. It's an honor, Roger. Thank you.
2: Guys, it's been great to be with you today. Have a great day.